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Hi, my name's Peter Anderson, pastor at City on a Hill Church in Edinburgh. David prayed in Psalm 26, verse 1, "Vindicate me, Lord, for I have walked in my integrity and I have trusted in the Lord without wavering." The word vindication means you're cleared of all blame or suspicion. And it's in our nature to want to vindicate ourselves. When conversations are happening behind our back or when accusations are flying, but the fact that David is praying, "Vindicate me," tells us that he's either unable to vindicate himself or he's chosen not to. In the prayer, he says, "I've trusted in the Lord without wavering." And as you read the record of David's life, there's no mention of him defending himself before people. But as you read the Psalms, you see him continually pouring out his defense to God, asking God to vindicate him. So the question is, can you trust God to vindicate you? Can you trust your reputation with God? Trust God. He has got your back covered.

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Monday nights on UCB One are all about the beats. I'm Sarah Hines, bringing you The Vibe. All the best hip-hop, R&B and rap from the UK and all around the world. 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

Hi, I'm Kieran Kelly from the Christian Institute. Our culture can often encourage us to focus on our individual needs and desires, leaving us with little incentive to take up any sort of concern for the wider community. The Bible also directs us to have a positive Christian influence in our communities. Believers are first and foremost members of the church, a community that wonderfully transcends national boundaries. We are citizens of heaven, as Philippians chapter 3 puts it. Yet, just as we don't reject our natural family when we become children of God, neither do we stop being citizens of the world. A US politician called Daniel Webster once said, "Whatever makes men good Christians makes them good citizens." As citizens, we all have opportunities to do good to our neighbour. It's important for Christians to play their part, because our Christian influence really does make a difference. So ask yourself, how can I be a Christian influence where God has placed me today?

Hello, I'm Rebecca Coatsworth, and I'm a writer at Open Doors. Sheep get a lot of mentions in the Bible, over 200 according to Bible Gateway, which must make them pretty special, right? Well, sheep are prone to wander off on their own, and they tend to follow each other without thinking. They can also be quite stubborn. I guess I can relate to sheep more than I thought. Jesus spoke about sheep a lot, including the story in Luke 15 about the shepherd who leaves his flock of 99 to go after the one who went missing. Doesn't he go after the lost sheep until he finds it? Jesus asks. And when he finds it, he joyfully puts it on his shoulders. The shepherd Jesus describes doesn't call it a day after half an hour of wandering around whistling for his sheep. Jesus tells us that he, as the good shepherd, doesn't quit.

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1: Darren's the frontman and founder of We Are Messengers, an Irish rock band who were based in Nashville but are now back on home soil. And recently, Darren has felt a shift in his life, freeing him from something we all face.
0: The tendency is to compare yourself, and that steals all of your joy. And I just don't do it anymore. Couldn't earn it, couldn't steal it, couldn't buy it. He's just good like that.
1: And this has changed the way We Are Messengers sound.
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0: Hi there, I'm Dr. John Kirkby, CBE, founder of Christians Against Poverty and more recently the Isaiah 61 movement. Anxiety and fear of what might be is a huge issue for all of us. Continually wondering what will happen, how difficult will this be, can I get through? We are all future looking and we can all catastrophize things. However, research shows us 8 out of 10 of the things you worry about never happen. In Philippians 4 verse 4, Paul hits completely head on. He says, do not be anxious about anything, but in everything by prayer and petition, with thanksgiving, present your request to God, and the peace of God that transcends all understanding shall guard your heart and your mind in Christ Jesus. As the saying goes, a problem shared is a problem halved. You won't understand how you feel less anxious, but we're not supposed to. It says it transcends understanding.
1: You know, sometimes life will make you feel like you can't even keep going, but that's when you find out who you are.

Every Friday night at 10, join me, Joel Brown, for the sound of fusion. Come and celebrate the hope we have in Jesus with an energizing and uplifting hour of the very best Christian Afro beats and Afro gospel.

leak and freak and squeak. But Jesus says if we're meek, we're blessed, we're happy, and we will inherit the earth. What he means is that it is only when we recognize that the earth belongs to God and everything that we have comes from him, that we are not the masters of our own destiny, but that God is our provider. Then we start to realize that we are dependent on God, that he is the one who owns the whole world.

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0: Hi, I'm Gaynor van der Burton from FitFish, the Christian wellbeing organisation. Creation is such fun, and it gives us a big clue about our creator God, that he is fun and wants to bring us joy. Why else invent giraffes with such long necks, tree frogs that are so colourful, chameleons that change colour, peacocks and their wonderful feathers, monkeys that swing and laugh? He's creative and fun, and he's put that inside of us too. As adults, we can feel guilty when we do something with no apparent purpose, like playing and having fun. A lot of adulting involves paying bills, organising our homes and our lives, or looking after our work and other people. If you feel overwhelmed and stressed, there's even more reason to carve out some time to play. Play is scientifically proven to help relieve stress, relieve pain, improve brain function. So how can you include more of this element of God and play?
1: I'm just a man who's lost some things and left with memories.

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Oh, may we always purpose in our hearts to be Jesus-centric. What do I mean by that? That we resolve that Jesus must take the centre place

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1: Kickstart my heart and take my soul to the OR, cause I can't find a pulse, can't find the beat. Flatlined all the time, checking on my vital signs, I can't even stand the sight of me. It was hard to find you in the pain, but it's harder now that I can't.

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1: Always do more than what's expected. Jesus said, "Give and it shall be given unto you. Good measure, pressed down and shaken together and running over." That's Luke 6, verse 38. Notice he didn't say, "Only give to those who can give back to you." John Bunyan, the author of Pilgrim's Progress, said, "You haven't lived today until you've done something for someone who can never repay you." In the days of Jesus, a Roman soldier could legally force a Jewish civilian to carry his heavy backpack for up to a mile. That was his right, and you refused to do so at your peril. So to walk the first mile was to do only what was required. Then Jesus came along and said, "If someone forces you to go 1 mile, go with him too." That's Matthew 5, verse 41. Why? Because extra mile service gives you an opportunity to impact the lives of others. A person with an extra mile attitude is someone who cares more than others think is wise, risks more than others think is safe, dreams more than others think is practical, believes more than others think is possible, and gives more than others think is necessary. Here's how Jesus bottom lines it. If all you do is love the lovable, do you expect a bonus? Anybody can do that. If you simply say hello to those who greet you, do you expect a medal? Any run-of-the-mill sinner does that. In a word, what I'm saying is, grow up. Your kingdom subjects live like it. Live out your God-created identity generously and graciously towards others, the way God lives towards you. That's Matthew 5, verses 46 to 48 in the Message. So, always do more than is expected.

0: CB1, building faith for everyday life.
1: When Jesus tells two parables to make his point, that's significant. But when he needs to tell three parables, like his memorable stories about the lost sheep, the lost coin, and the lost son, it's time to sit up and take notice.
2: The first parable is one sheep in 100 that are lost. The second parable is one coin in 10 that are lost. The third parable is one son in 2 that's lost. Now, that's deliberate. It's as if Jesus is zooming into the individual. You know, we're not just a faceless name in a faceless crowd as far as God is concerned. God will zoom right in there to hunt us out, whether we're 1 in 100, 1 in 10, 1 in 2. That's how big God's heart is, Jesus wanted the Pharisees to know, and still wants us to know today, and whose constant heart to any who've discovered that they are lost, own fault, other people's choices, wandered away, whatever it might be, however you ended up lost, the big heart of the Father today cries out with this simple message to you. Come home, I'm waiting for you.
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Hello, I'm Faye Rowland, author of 40 Days with Labyrinths. School today. So different from when I was little. We didn't have IT, media or food tech. But one thing the same then as now is maths. 1 + 1 = 2, whatever century you're in. Mathematics, said Galileo, is the language in which God has written the universe. Now, thanks to God, we have an ordered, rational universe and brains that can explore and discover it. Maths isn't a human invention. And we invented the symbols, sure, but maths always was, even before there were humans to count, and always will be. It has a self-consistent perfection and abstract beauty, yet it's as practical as getting your woodwork right. Bet you didn't think God was behind maths, did you?

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Nathan Blackerby here, Christian Vision for Men. Recently, me and my best mate Beachy were travelling the UK and stopped at Stonefall Cemetery in Harrogate. We wanted to visit the 1,000 Commonwealth war graves from World War II. Looking around for a bit, it was staggering at the cost of men in war. As we walked back to the truck, we went along a path with about 100 small plaques with names on, all people being remembered. And we stopped for a bit, just looking at these plaques. We reflected on some of the arguments in life that maybe we've tried to win, or the moments we've held on to, the things that we couldn't get over or get past, or we just got stuck in these ruts, and the sleepless nights about bills or relationships or the worries of life. Psalm 103 says, "As for man, his days are like grass. He flourishes like a flower of the field, for the wind passes over it and it's gone, and its place knows it no more. What we live for matters. I want to live for the gospel, to make Jesus known. The life of Jesus will live beyond my years, and our legacy can be caught up in the wonder of knowing Jesus and making him known. He is everything."

So this morning, we're going to find out more about our wonderful hands. It doesn't matter whether you're right-handed or left-handed, we're going to be thinking about our hands. Also, it is World Alzheimer's Day, so we're going to take some time to pray about that. And what do you do with foreign currency if you've been fortunate enough to have a holiday abroad this summer? Rather than it just sitting, you know, those odd bits of coins sitting in a drawer, and you don't do anything with it. One organisation, a Christian ministry, has a suggestion for us to consider what we can get involved in. And I will tell you all about that as we go through the Sunday Breakfast Show.

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1: Darren's the frontman and founder of We Are Messengers, an Irish rock band who were based in Nashville but are now back on home soil. And recently, Darren has felt a shift in his life, freeing him from something we all face.
0: The tendency is to compare yourself, and that steals all of your joy. And I just don't do it anymore. Couldn't earn it, couldn't steal it, couldn't buy it. He's just good like that.
1: And this has changed the way We Are Messengers sound.
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The newest one to UCB One, at least, from Franny Cash. It's called Jesus Girl. We added it at the start of this month. It's just gone a quarter past six, which means we are edging our way towards the word for today. So this is about hearing God's word and thinking about how it relates to our everyday life and how it might mean we live a bit differently today. What is the theme? Always do more than what expected. Yeah, that whole go above and beyond. We know that is a really encouraging thing to do, but there are days of the week where, for all sorts of reasons, maybe we're just completely knackered. We do bare minimum rather than going above and beyond. I feel like that is like a Buzz Lightyear kind of saying. I don't think it is. But why should we think again about always doing more than what's expected? We will hear the word for today after Zach Williams.

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1: Always do more than what's expected. Jesus said, "Give and it shall be given unto you. Good measure, pressed down and shaken together and running over." That's Luke 6, verse 38. Notice he didn't say, "Only give to those who can give back to you." John Bunyan, the author of Pilgrim's Progress, said, "You haven't lived today until you've done something for someone who can never repay you." In the days of Jesus, a Roman soldier could legally force a Jewish civilian to carry his heavy backpack for up to a mile. That was his right, and you refused to do so at your peril. So to walk the first mile was to do only what was required. Then Jesus came along and said, "If someone forces you to go 1 mile, go with him too." That's Matthew 5, verse 41. Why? Because extra mile service gives you an opportunity to impact the lives of others. A person with an extra mile attitude is someone who cares more than others think is wise, risks more than others think is safe, dreams more than others think is practical, believes more than others think is possible, and gives more than others think is necessary. Here's how Jesus bottom lines it. If all you do is love the lovable, do you expect a bonus? Anybody can do that. If you simply say hello to those who greet you, do you expect a medal? Any run-of-the-mill sinner does that. In a word, what I'm saying is, grow up. Your kingdom subjects live like it. Live out your God-created identity generously and graciously towards others, the way God lives towards you. That's Matthew 5, verses 46 to 48 in the Message. So, always do more than is expected. I could

Jordan Sincere with that song "To Save My Life," pointing us back to God's Son Jesus and how much he gave for us on the cross. And when we start there, that's really helpful, isn't it, to think again about living generously and graciously towards others, which has been our theme in the last few moments in the Word for today. 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

0: Field Lily. Depending on what the weather is like for you this morning, it might well be a sunrise or it could already be quite light. I know some of the rainy, cloudier days this week, it's gone dark, hasn't it? Now, it's time for Talk It Over and our theme this morning in the Word for Today. Always do more than what's expected. Matthew's Gospel, we were in Matthew's Gospel, chapter 5, verse 48. The Message translation puts it like this: live generously and graciously towards others. So we're going to pray about that with the help of the Reverend Ben Cahill Nichols. He is the Chief Executive of the Clergy Support Trust. And throughout September, he is going to be joining us each Sunday to help us pray. Now, Clergy Support Trust has been around for a very, very long time. It's more than likely had a bit of a name change since 1655 when it was first founded, but it is the largest charity focused on the well-being of Anglican clergy and their families. And there's much more on their website, clergysupport.org.uk. But let's join Ben and pray.
1: God of love, we pray with thanksgiving for all who go the extra mile for us. 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Teachers running holiday

0: We pray also for those who find the summer hard, for whom the summer represents not a time of relaxation, but of loneliness, or extra burden, or financial worry. As a new term begins, we pray for those who will go the extra mile over coming weeks, including staff, students, and volunteers in nurseries, schools, colleges, and universities. And in our communities of faith and worship, we pray for those who lead us, for ministers, priests and pastors, church staff and volunteers, including those feeling nervous as the pace picks up after the summer. We pray that all these amazing people will feel you, the God whose love knows no bounds, with them as the seasons change. Amen.
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0: and from Megan Tibbetts. So we're going to spend a couple of minutes thinking about today being World Alzheimer's Day. Almost half of carers are those with dementia report waiting more than 6 months for a diagnosis. The Alzheimer's Society wants a national standard to ensure it happens within 18 weeks of a GP referral. Kieran Winterburns from the charity.
1: People are waiting far too long for a diagnosis of dementia. In fact, almost half of people waited more than 6 months. That is in comparison to other conditions, whether it's whether it's suspected Parkinson's disease, a hip problem, a heart problem. People know that in general, they will wait no longer than 18 weeks from the point of going to their GP to get that referral to treatment and care. In dementia, that doesn't happen. Far too often, people are waiting much, much longer than that, and we need to see that change. At the moment, there isn't a target in place for dementia, which is which is different to other conditions, for example. So again, whether it's cancer, whether it's heart disease, whether it's a dodgy knee, there are targets in place to ensure that people receive a diagnosis and then referral through to treatment in an appropriate amount of time. That doesn't exist in dementia. That target is not in place. And that is really contributing to the amount of priority that the system then gives people living with dementia. And the impact of that is actually that people then are waiting in the dark. They don't know what their condition is. They don't know what the symptoms they're experiencing are being caused by. And the reality is that they then end up putting their lives on hold. Often they dip into their own savings to pay for their care. They might have to pause plans that they had in place. And that is just unacceptable. We need to see that changing. While at the moment there is no cure for dementia, there's no treatment that can cure the disease, there are treatments that can make a difference. So there are treatments, for example, that can help people to manage their symptoms for longer and that enables them to then stay at home. There are also care and support services, so things like cognitive stimulation therapy, but even just support services, the likes of which Alzheimer's Society offer, for example, support groups in communities that people can go along to. They can spend time with others in a similar situation to them, and that peer support is really important for improving their well-being. But all of this obviously hinges on people being able to access a diagnosis so they can understand their symptoms and start to do something about it. There are also new treatments coming. Research opportunities are kind of on the horizon, and there are lots of treatments already being explored. So for example, there are two disease-modifying treatments at the moment that are going through the government's process for deciding whether they should pay for those. But there are also more than 150 drugs in trials at the moment as well. So by enabling people to get that diagnosis, it means that you're able to then offer them those research opportunities where they're kind of eligible for those as well. And that's a critical part of this puzzle.
0: Kieran Winterburn from the Alzheimer's Society. Well, broadcaster John Snow is among campaigners who this week wrote to Downing Street calling for a better plan when it comes to social care and particularly those living with dementia. And so in a few moments' time, after a bit more music, we are going to be praying for perhaps friends and family, those within your own church community who've been impacted by dementia or Alzheimer's. First, though, let's get back to the music with John Mark Pantana and Lovekin. Yeah.

So it is World Alzheimer's Day, and we heard a short while ago from the Alzheimer's Society about some of the challenges when it comes to diagnosis and what care pathways are like at the moment as well. And I did want to pray, because I know perhaps you personally have been impacted by this, praying for those living with dementia. And I came across this beautiful prayer from Faye Sampson. She's written a book, Prayers for Dementia and How to Live Well with It. And so I'm just going to share this prayer. And it's written from the perspective of someone living with dementia. Patient God, I don't mean to forget things, but I can tell from the exasperation in the voice that I must have asked this question many times. I know they're trying to be kind, but at times I feel like a scolded child. I want to feel valued. The world is becoming increasingly unfamiliar to me. I know I used not to be like this. I used to be in charge of my own life. I didn't forget to take my medicines or change my clothes. It exasperates me that I can't remember how to do certain things. I forget the names of my family. It humiliates me, frightens me. Lord of the eternal years, I can't even remember what day of the week it is, but you have always known me from the time I was in my mother's womb. You number every hair of my head. If I forget everything I ever knew, you will never forget me. Anchor me, Lord, with the grip of your strong hand. When everything else is slipping away from me, hold me fast. It feels like walking into a fog, but if you walk into the unknown with me, I shall never be lost. Amen.

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1: UCB News at 7 o'clock. I'm Peter Wooding. A Russian aide says that President Putin's talks with US envoys have been substantive, very frank and constructive. Steve Witkoff and Jared Kushner arrived in Moscow yesterday for discussions aimed at ending the war in Ukraine. However, Sky's Russia correspondent Ivor Bennett isn't convinced there'll be substantial progress just yet.
2: Vladimir Putin is still demanding all of the Donbass region in any peace deal, including territory his forces haven't yet taken. For Ukraine, though, that is a red line they will not cross. Zelensky does not want to surrender territory that has cost him and his country so much to defend.
1: The American team will travel to Kyiv today. Train passengers have described scenes in Dover yesterday as threatening. Mass demonstrators caused disruption by blocking roads to the port. Videos appeared to show them chanting, "Stop the boats," before many were escorted by police to a railway station before leaving the area. Reform's Robert Jenricks among those condemning the action.
3: I was very angry when Just Stop Oil and climate groups stopped people going about their daily business. And I don't want to see that happening for any other reason either. People have got to be able to get in and out of the port of Dover, and Kent police need to do what's necessary.
1: Two pilots have died after a Greek military jet crashed during an air show. Footage shows the aircraft going up in flames at an Air Force base around 40 miles north of Athens. Thousands of people were in attendance, but no injuries were reported among the spectators. Train services have resumed between London, Paddington and Reading following major disruptions. A grass fire near a train track caused an electricity supply failure, which blocked all lines to Heathrow yesterday. And Prince William will represent his father at the funeral of King Harald V of Norway. The much-loved monarch died last week, aged 89. That's the latest UCB news. Your next update in an hour.
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4: Seek the Lord while he may be found. Call on him while he is near. Let the wicked forsake their ways and the unrighteous their thoughts. Let them turn to the Lord, and he will have mercy on them, and to our God, for he will freely pardon. Isaiah 55. 6-7.
5: Thank you for sharing those words with us. I've got so much to bring you in this bit of the show, including our record of the week. We will hear also from Darren Mulligan from We Are Messengers, who's been our artist in the spotlight. And wondering if you've got any of, you know, that foreign currency from maybe a holiday this summer or in previous years gone by, what do you end up doing with it? Maybe it's tucked away somewhere and you'd forgotten about it. Well, churchgoers are being asked to do something special with it, and I'll explain more about it after a few songs. We've got Switch and then Hunter Blake.

0: It's coming up to 10 past seven. Welcome if you're just joining us on the Sunday Breakfast Show. It is Vicky here with you. And before we get back to the music from the likes of Claire, Leslie and Cole McSween, we're going to think about what we've learned this week, including how churchgoers were being encouraged to check our pockets and wallets for holiday money. This is to support school feeding charity Mary's Meals. So, I mean, this charity was founded in a shed in the Scottish Highlands back in 2002. And now it's amazing. They provide nutritious meals to more than 3 million children in 16 countries every school day. And 10 pence to provide a nutritious meal in a place of education. And so they're inviting us to consider if we've been on a summer holiday in another country, or maybe in recent years, and we've got a bit of foreign currency, why not do a collection at church, or if you're part of a church group or community group, and then turn those leftover coins and notes into meals for hungry children. And they explain how you can get involved in that campaign. It's all on their website, marysmeals.org.uk/foreign currency. What else have we learnt this week? Apparently, one in three of us who own a dog, we call them our fur baby. Do you do that? Are you a dog owner? Do you have a fur baby? I also like this. More than four in five of us will get our dog a Christmas present. Maybe you've already got that one lined up. That's probably one of the easiest family members to buy for, isn't it, our dog? While almost three quarters of us also celebrate our dog's birthday and gotcha day. When I read that, I thought we were talking like some kind of TV prank, gotcha. But no, the day that you brought home your fur baby, your puppy, your dog, the gotcha day. Do you celebrate that? That's a new one on me. I get birthdays and Christmas presents. I didn't realise we also celebrated that. So that's something I've learned this week. And who has been our artist in the spotlight? Darren Mulligan from We Are Messengers. Darren is the frontman and founder of the group, an Irish band who were in Nashville for years. They're now back on home soil. They've toured and sold out shows all around the world since 2015, and they create anthem music, which, yeah, makes you want to get your air guitar out, just like with their new album, Halfway Home, which Darren said is the best he has, the most truth he can tell, and the hardest work he can give. Recently, Darren has felt a change in his life, freeing him from something we all face.
1: The tendency is to compare yourself, and that steals all of your joy. And I just don't do it anymore. Couldn't earn it, couldn't steal it, couldn't buy it. He's just good like that.
0: I wonder if comparison is something that you have struggled with over the years. Good to hear how God has helped Darren to have a change of perspective on that one. Darren is part of We Are Messengers, and there's a full conversation with him as part of our Artist in the Spotlight podcast. Wherever you get your podcasts from, you can check it out, and do make sure you subscribe to never miss an episode. I guess we better hear from them now. Oh, I'm-

Claire Leslie, part of our September playlist here on UCB One. It is the 6th of September. This is fabulous. On this day, back a long time ago, like 1916, Clarence Saunders founded the Piggly Wiggly store. I don't know why the name is beautiful though, isn't it? Piggly Wiggly store. I'd like to go and shop there, but they're still open in America, apparently. Why does it matter, the Piggly Wiggly store? Because up until that point, essentially, you went to a counter and asked someone to get what you needed down off the shelves. And then suddenly, the Piggly Wiggly store was the first self-service grocery store in America. So, you know, food on different shelves, shopping trolleys, price tags, get to a checkout stand, all of that kind of thing. Quite revolutionary when you think today about how we shop, and now we all have self-checkout and pay for our goods ourselves, don't we? Until the machine breaks, or until we have to have our... I had 14 items checked the other day because I used one of those scanners when I went around the shop, and then I got to the checkout and they were like, you need to check 14. Why 14 items? Oh, I will yet go to a Piggly Wiggly store in America.

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0: few minutes away from 7:30. Thank you for choosing to keep me company this morning on UCB One. It is Vicky here with you. The one good thing about a bit more rain recently, well, there are many good things, let's be honest, for the farmers, for our gardens, but also my car is looking a little bit cleaner without me having to get the bucket out, which is important given we shouldn't be using extra water, should we? Still, some of the drought conditions. Yeah, extra water to wash our cars. So the rain, thank you very much, has made it a bit shinier. Although the window, it's got sticky stuff on. So when you put the windscreen wipers on, it doesn't properly clean it. Have you found that? Simon is here to also talk about windscreen wipers.
1: Hi, I'm Simon Allaby from Turn the Page. I'm sure it wasn't in the designer's mind, but I discovered as a child that you could prop an umbrella between the front seat of a Triumph Herald and the dashboard, and by pushing the seat backwards and forwards worked the windscreen wipers from the back seat. I worked this out one rainy winter's evening while waiting for my mum to run an errand. It seemed like a genius idea, and it was, right up until the point when we arrived home, my mum turned off the engine, and we sat for a few moments in silence. Silence broken only by the sound of rain on the roof and the gentle swishing of the wipers, which now couldn't be turned off as I'd broken the switch. It would be an understatement to say that my mum was not best pleased with me. That's the problem with repeatedly doing something that we know we shouldn't. Eventually we find we can't stop, and sometimes end up in real trouble. The Bible calls this sin, and says that all of us are slaves to it. The good news is that Jesus came to destroy sin and set us free.
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0: So from Anne Wilson, I'm going to share with you our record of the week, which comes from Abigail Joy. I think this might be the first time we have played Abigail's music on UCB One. So welcome to her. And the song is called 2 Cents, which we were talking earlier about foreign currency, weren't we? This is all about American currency. Well, it's not actually. The title is, but the sentiment behind the song is about giving all our fears to God and knowing that he is in control. It comes from her debut EP titled Take a Deep Breath that was released only last month. Have a listen, see what you make of it.
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from Abigail Joy. Our record of the week is called 2 Cents. I've got Katie Fleming's song It's Gonna Be Okay next, and of course fantastic in recent months. Was it in July, back into July, she released her debut album I'm Just a Girl. And Katie's heart, I was listening to an interview that she did recently, and she was saying sometimes music that we hear is all sunshine and rainbows and everything's going to be okay. And she's realised that she can love Jesus, she can lead worship, she can be on the road touring for him, but she is just a girl, like her album title says. She's been through heartbreak, she's gone through guy stuff and friendship stuff, and, you know, a lot of days just trying to figure out doing life. And that sense of realism and emotion is what she tries to add into her songwriting as well. Let's hear from her, Katie Fleming. As I say, her latest album is out. It's called I'm Just a Girl. Sometimes

Forrest Frank. At 7:45 on your UCB One. And we pray that today will be a good day. And you know what? Even if it's not, we have a God who is with us every moment, every second. And I hope and pray that you will know his presence. We're a week into, well, nearly a week into our first week of September. And this month, all sorts happening, like it being Hand Health Month. So I'm really conscious because I've got a few friends and family affected by hand conditions like arthritis, or I've known a few different people have operations for carpal tunnel syndrome, or then you get things like Dupuytren's disease as well. And these conditions massively impact day to day what you can manage to do. And yeah, Hand Health Month is also about hygiene, isn't it? And with our youngsters back at school, reminding them, just because they're out of our reach and we can't see them, to wash their hands because of all the bugs and the germs that often go around at the start of term. So a lot to think about when it comes to hand health. Also September, it is Friendship Month, and nearly 2/3 of us admit we've lost touch with a good friend because simply we've stopped meeting up in person regularly. I mean, digital communications get us so far, but there is something about being face to face with a friend, isn't there, and hanging out. And apparently, when we think about winter months, again, maintaining friendship, some of us find more of a challenge because of the weather, because of the cost of organising activities, because maybe we're having to do stuff more indoors than enjoying the free space of outdoor living. Also, some of the barriers can be lack of time. I guess in the run-up to Christmas, we can get quite busy, but then we need to be intentional, don't we, of actually spending time with friends and family is so important. Friendship Month, I wonder how you might be reflecting on that one today. I used to think-

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0: We've got one more song taking us to the 8 o'clock UCB News with Peter Wooding. And then after that, we'll have a game of Write the List and also our breakfast conversation, which this morning is from antiques expert and TV presenter David Harper. He recently swung by the UCB studios and he was sharing more about his personal investigation. It took him about 11 months to explore Christianity. Why did he decide he wanted to find out whether there was evidence for God? Well, because of an experience his own daughter had in finding faith. We will hear much more from David after the UCB News.
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1: UCB News at 8 o'clock. I'm Peter Wooding. Questions are being asked about how hundreds of masked protesters were able to effectively shut down the port of Dover for a time yesterday. Danny Tomo and associate of right-wing activist Tommy Robinson appear to have claimed credit for the demonstration online. No arrests were made. Police say it was a spontaneous protest with crowds dispersed by midday. Local MP Mike Tapp has written an article in the Mirror today. As Sky political correspondent Amanda Acas explains.
2: Really being quite critical of the policing operation, saying it depends on preparation. This was clearly a well-organised protest, yet Kent Police appear to have had little advance warning. I'll be asking why, whether intelligence was missed.
1: US envoys are expected to travel to Kyiv today for more discussions aimed at ending the war in Ukraine. The Kremlin's described their 3 hours of talks in Moscow yesterday as useful, but gave no indication of any breakthrough. Rescue operations are continuing in Nepal after 2 people were pulled alive from debris 10 days after devastating floods. A wall of ice, rock and mud tore through a valley, killing more than 1,300 people. Over 5,500 others are missing. Milan Joshi is from the Nepali Army Special Forces.
3: They are very lucky and we should not leave our hope, because if they can survive more, we can recover more survivors.
1: Meanwhile, hundreds of families are receiving relief through partners of Christian charity Samaritan's Purse in Nepal. The 767 cargo plane has delivered tarps, hygiene kits, blankets, solar lights and household water filters. And Buckingham Palace says Prince William will represent his father, King Charles, at the funeral of King Harold V of Norway. His aunt, the Princess Royal, who's the godmother of the new king, is also attending next week. That's the latest UCB news. Your next update in an hour.
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4: 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Romans 8:1-2.
5: 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And he, of course, had his life massively changed when he encountered the risen Jesus. 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
1: Last week, it was good fun, our game of Write the List, and some brilliant alternative spelling suggestions for the game of Tetris. Yeah, it's a weird one to spell. Well done if you got it right. Not a game from the 1940s. And Carol and Tim from Kent were quickest in. Tim saying I wasn't even around in the 40s. Yeah, me neither, Tim. Thank you. We'll have another game of Write the List in the next 10 minutes. So do be ready on the WhatsApp 01782 911 111. That is the UCB One WhatsApp. But do you need help with training to slow down? Are you good at stopping and waiting? Why might God want to build your patience? Andrew Stewart Darling wants to share his own personal experience now.
2: Hi, I'm Andrew Stewart Darling, author of Life Interrupted. Sometimes I believe I can do more if I can just go faster. Tech companies know this too. It's why Google Maps always sends me on the fastest non-scenic routes, because it believes I'm not interested in the journey, only the time I can save. But Starbucks has another take. Although their coffee machines can make a lot of coffees, they've discovered customers want a handmade barista experience. This has made me ponder on Romans 8, where I read, "Creation waits in eager anticipation. In this hope, we were saved." I've got to be honest, patience doesn't always feel like a virtue, but I like the idea that patience is better understood when I slow life down. It means, too, I will always have enough time for all the things He wants me to do.
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0: And at a 8:15, I need you to reach for your phone right now and play along with our game of Write the List. A couple of ways you can enter this morning for fun. On the email, vicky@ucb.co.uk, V-I-C-K-Y, vicky@ucb.co.uk. Or enter this number into your phone and then you can WhatsApp away. The number for UCB1, 01782 911 111. Now, our theme for our game of Write the List this morning is, well, it's about our hands, because earlier we were thinking about September, how it is Hand Health Month, and some of the conditions that impact our hands, and also some of the hygiene that is so important for staying healthy. So I've got a list of facts to do with our hands, but one of them is not true. You don't have to write the whole fact out to me. You can just guess a number, 1, 2, 3, or 4, okay? Just send me the number of the fact. Fact number one, 1/4 of all the bones in your body are found in your hands. Fact number two, fingers are also called phalanges. Fact number three, each hand is mostly controlled by the opposite side of your brain. Fact number four, you can have identical fingerprints. One of those is made up. Is it fact number 1, 2, 3, or 4? Fact number one, 1/4 of all the bones in your body are found in your two hands. Fact number two, fingers are called phalanges. Fact number three, each hand is mostly controlled by the opposite side of your brain. And fact number four, you can have identical fingerprints. One of those is completely wrong. Can you make my list right by telling me which fact is wrong? On the WhatsApp, 01782 911 111, or you can email vicky@ucb.co.uk. After Shaylee Simeon, I will recap the list one more time for you.
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That song is called I Miss Not Knowing, and it's by Shaylee Simeon on UCB One. Okay, final time for me to recap our game of Write the List. It's so simple. All you need to do is pick a number this morning as to which fact is completely wrong. It's all to do with September being Hand Health Month, so these facts are to do with your hands. Yeah, I did human biology when I was growing up, so it's entertained me at least this morning. Fact number one, a quarter of all the bones in your body are found in your two hands. True or false, do you think? Fact number two, fingers are also called phalanges. Fact number three, each hand is mostly controlled by the opposite side of your brain. Fact number four, you can have identical fingerprints. One of those is wrong. Might come in handy if you've got youngsters doing their science homework this morning. You never know. Have a guess on the WhatsApp 01782 911 111 or you can email Vicky@ucb.co.uk. And if you want to send me a waving hand emoji at the same time, well, that would also make my day.

I say this every week, but you are the bee's knees. Thank you for playing along again. Let's see if you were barking up the wrong tree or absolutely spot on with our game of Write the List. All to do with it being Hand Health Month. So if you're good with your anatomy, you'll have found it a doddle this morning. Our list has been about our hands. A list of facts, one of them completely false. Which one? Fact number one, a quarter of all the bones in your body are found in your two hands. That is true. We have 27 bones in each hand, 54 when you add them together. If you were to add your feet in as well, I think that hands and feet together, half the bones in your body. It's amazing how many bones there are with your hands and your feet. Fact number two, fingers are also called phalanges. I love that word. That is true. Fact number three, each hand is mostly controlled by the opposite side of your brain. That is true. If you are, say, right-handed, the left side of your brain is more in charge and vice versa. And fact number four, well, that is the false one. You can have identical fingerprints. No, you can't. All fingerprints are unique. And what is beautiful is how early in the womb our fingerprints, our uniqueness is created that far back. Beautiful. So fact number four was what I was looking for as the correct answer this morning. Well done if you were good with your anatomy and got it right. We'll have another game of Write the List next week.

Alex Jude, and it is time for our breakfast conversation. 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

0: About his book, The God Conundrum, an easy guide to life, the universe, and everything. Welcome to Talking Point, David. It's good to have you with us.
1: Thank you. What do you mean, quite an anti-sex book?
0: Quite. Well, I mean, before we talk faith, I've got to hear from you. I can't have you as a guest and not know. What is one of the most exciting antique discoveries so far in your career? Because it's not always about the monetary value, is it? Sometimes it's the quirky story that goes with the object.
1: No, you're so right. It's very rarely all about the monetary value. And if you want to go into the world of antiques and make lots of money, don't go in it hoping to make lots of money. Really, don't do it. Only do it if you love it, if you're passionate, and you can just gain the knowledge. You know, like a football supporter gains knowledge by accident because they're so interested. The same applies to antiques. If antiques is your football, then go into it. You start to learn stuff. And then by knowing things, then you make money. But I think I've had so many amazing finds, and I've always been drawn to history and connections to real people long gone. And probably about 20 years ago, I remember buying a miniature painting of a lady called Susan Farrington. She was wonderful. And it was photographic quality. And this thing had been passed around the trade. It was only about 3 inches tall. And everybody had written it off. They'd said, it's a fake. It's too good. It's too sharp and too precise. I bought it for a few hundred quid, thinking, I think it's right. I dismantled the back of it, which you shouldn't really do, but I did. And I found a signature on the back by a chap called Henry Bone. Now, those that know that Henry Bone was the miniature artist to George III. So just this journey of discovery. And then I found the diaries of her husband who commissioned the painting with Henry Bone. So we had the dates, even down to the day of the month of the year that he commissioned this painting. So it's the stories, the real connections to people long gone. And coincidentally, I made quite a lot of money on it, but that's by the by. Many very interesting things I found I've never made money on, but you gain that knowledge, and knowledge is, of course, power.
0: It is indeed. And we're going to talk about gut instinct and conviction and knowledge as part of our chat this morning. Let's also think about fatherhood for you as well, because what has your experience been like? Because a massive part of this journey that we're going to explore together is about your daughter.
1: Well, I think being a father is the best job in the world. It's also the most difficult. And it's also the one where you make more mistakes than any other job that you'll ever take on. And I've certainly made my fair share of mistakes. And it's ironic because very often the biggest mistakes you make are made with the very best of intentions. You think you're helping. And my daughter, yes, became very depressed several years ago, supremely depressed. And I tried lots of things to help her, all of which actually probably hindered her, because I was not very good at handling somebody that I loved so deeply who was suffering such mental health. So I think it's been the best job I've ever done, but I've probably failed more at being a father than anything else.
0: And yet it's such a natural response, isn't it? When you see a loved one suffering, wanting to intervene, wanting to problem solve, wanting to find a way out to help that individual as well. So for Hetty, she was going through these mental health struggles. She's a singer-songwriter, exploring different, not only the world of music, but different thoughts and thinking as well. How did she then get linked to Christianity?
1: Well, she tried everything. She tried all sorts of therapy. She tried antidepressants, drinking to a point, I think. And she came to a place where doctors said to her, there's nothing we can do for you. And somebody suggested that the problems that she was suffering with suicidal thoughts and dreadful depression, literally waking up on a morning disappointed to be alive, they said, this is likely spiritual. So they introduced her to the idea of searching for Jesus. Now this, when she told me this, was a bit of a shock, a surprise. I come from a very cultural Christian family. God doesn't exist in my family, but he, or rather Christianity, its ethics and its morals, we were guided by for certain. So culturally that. So I was very encouraging. I thought, well, if it helps, then please let it help. But what I found, Vicky, is that Hetty went from very dark.

0: and depressed. I mean, I'm talking pitch black in her personality and character, to within maybe a month or so of going to church and meeting a lovely pastor, Pastor Jay in London, and his wife, Supriya, who really cared for her, taught her about Jesus, and parented her. They fed her as well. They took her home after the service and fed her, you know, physically and spiritually. She began to lighten up. And in the conversations I would have with her on the phone, she was telling me about what she was going through at church. I heard a giggle. And this was something I genuinely thought I would never hear again. Mm. And I began to look forward to our conversations on the phone, because prior to that, I don't mind admitting that sometimes I would see it was Hetty calling me and I didn't want to answer the phone because I was petrified. I didn't know how she was going to be. And even worse than that, I had this terrible fear that somebody else would be calling me on her phone to tell me that something terrible had happened. Mm. But now I used to look forward to the calls. So I monitored her over 15 months of getting brighter and lighter, spiritually, physically. Just her skin shone, her eyes sparkled. And then in 2024, December, she came home for Christmas. And so I'd been watching this unfold, in truth, skeptically, because I was not a Christian. I was absolutely not a Christian. And so I was a bit suspicious, and I was concerned that it was all going to come to an end. But in December 2024, I had her for 2 weeks, and we visited cathedrals and churches all over the north of England, and we talked about Jesus. She was in love with this person, Jesus. And I said to my wife, just before Hetty went home, I said, look, this actually is real. Mm. I've been monitoring her for 15 months, thinking it was all going to go away. It is absolutely real. So what is it about Christianity that changes people so fundamentally? And I decided to sit down that one Sunday afternoon and research Christianity, what it was about it. This thing that had been in my life, around my life, all of my life, but I'd been blinded to it. I'd been educated away from it.
1: Well, that's really interesting. So this was coming from, as you say, a place of skepticism, a place of cautiousness, even though in a way you had encouraged her to explore this path as well. In your book, you've said that you were always searching, you were always at least wondering about human existence. Can you remember what age that started? I mean, was that rooted in childhood, or is that something more around Hetty in adulthood?
0: No, it's something that I've had to deal with my whole life. Okay. From as early as I can remember, I used to think to myself, why am I here? It sounds very depressing for a child to think that. It really
1: does. It's a big question.
0: I know. And I used to think, well, I know I'm going to die. What am I going to do in this lifetime? I must do something dramatic. Mm. Otherwise, what's the point in life? Mm. And so it really was an ongoing burden I carried. And so when I got older, I started looking for the reason and purpose and meaning of life. I looked at the Eastern ways, Buddhism, and fortunately for me, I thought at the time I was filming in Scotland, and I got an opportunity to go into a Buddhist temple, and I was trained on camera how to meditate by a Buddhist nun. And I remember thinking during this meditation, the cameras are on me, I'm thinking, is this it? Mm. Is this what I've been searching for? And it wasn't. So I looked at all of the other Eastern ways, I looked at the Celtic ways, and then I eventually found Stoic philosophy. So as an amateur Stoic, I read it for several years, and Stoic philosophy is very helpful. It deals with suffering, it deals with hardship, and it toughens you up as an individual. And it helped, but it certainly didn't give me any purpose or meaning. But in December 2024, I saw in someone that I love more than anything, anyone else in the world, someone had discovered purpose and meaning. And it was such a joy for me to see that love and that life in my daughter who had that purpose and meaning. Mm. So that's why I thought, I've got to try and understand what it is and where it comes from, and is it real?
1: Witnessing that transformation in his daughter's life, you can understand as a father why he wanted to explore what was happening for himself. And so we'll pick up the second part of my conversation with David Harper after this one. Oh, yeah.

0: This is your UCB One, where we are in the middle of our breakfast conversation, hearing again from antiques expert and TV presenter David Harper, who's written the book The God Conundrum, an easy guide to life, the universe and everything. And he wrote it after his own daughter became a Christian, and he wanted to find out what evidence there was for God.
1: UCB One.
0: So the book is an exploration of that then. And part of what I thought was really interesting was, you know, you spoke to many atheists as part of your research. And this difference between intellectual knowledge and emotional knowledge as well. What changed? What was that journey like for you?
2: Well, it took me quite a long time, actually, because, yes, I've never been an atheist. I've always felt that there was something out there. There was some reason, but I just couldn't find it. But I thought in the book, if I'm going to really research Christianity, I need to look at the absolute opposite, the opposing view. Christians say this. I didn't want to just go down the Christian way and be led biasly. Blindfolded, I thought at the time. I need to know what the atheists say, the exact opposite. So I contrasted the beginnings of time, life, evolution, the life of Jesus. What do atheists say? What do Christians say? So I really focused on comparing the two. And that gave me intellectual knowledge. And I got to a point about 3 months into my research of actually believing that Jesus of Nazareth is probably God, because the evidence, the science, the history, the documentation got me there. My bias, I was fighting all of the time, thinking, I've been told this is nonsense. I've been told that the Bible is a fairy tale. Study the Bible, read about the Bible, read other people's investigations into the Bible, and you realize the Bible is absolutely magical. It's actually supernatural. It has the ability to change your life, and it was. And I'd seen it change people's lives. And I discovered that it's the best self-help book ever written. And when you study it and you realize that the Bible, I just thought, was a fairy tale, two books, Old and New Testament. But it's 66 books. Mm. It's written over 1,600 years by 40 different authors on three different continents in three different languages. And the connections between the Old and the New, there are 66,000 connections, people, places, times, events, geography, weather systems, prophecies. You couldn't make this stuff up. No humans have the ability to create such a manual for life. So I got to the point of believing it's probably true. It's Jesus is probably God. Wow. But I wasn't particularly feeling it spiritually. Mm. I didn't know too much about that. And then I was going through a very emotional time of thinking, am I actually becoming one of those people that I've avoided all my life, those born-again Christians? Am I becoming one? Is this what it means to become one? And I kind of had panic attacks. And then something started changing. I was writing and reading about Jesus and feeling I was getting to know him. I believed in the historicity of the New Testament. You can trace the documents back to the first century and categorically prove that the documents are right. These are biographical accounts of a real person written by eyewitnesses, just like you would see on a police report in an eyewitness account. I didn't know any of this. So all of this information came together. And I thought, I do believe it, but I believe it like I believe Queen Victoria sat on the throne. It doesn't mean anything to me yet. And then I began, whilst reading about Jesus and writing about him, to get these unbelievable emotional shifts. And they came from nowhere. I'd be writing, I could be filming, I could be speaking to someone having a cup of coffee, and I would get this rush of an emotion that would make me want to just laugh or cry, but full of joy, full of something, like maybe I just remembered something or I'd found something that I thought was lost that was very valuable, but I didn't know what it was. And they kept coming over me in waves and I couldn't control them and I couldn't hold on to them. And this is all terribly emotional for me. And then one morning I woke up and something broke. A thought came to my mind of John Lennox, Professor John Lennox from Oxford University, mathematician and a great Christian. And I'd watched lots of videos with John, interviewing different people and him taking questions. And it was something that I remembered seeing in an interview with him a couple of weeks earlier that just came to my mind. And it was this, somebody said to John Lennox, how can you prove you're right, that Christianity is true? He said, I think I can. And the older I get, the more evidence I have of it. He said, let me give you an example. A couple of weeks ago, I met a girl. I used to teach her at Oxford, and the last time I saw her, she was depressed, self-harming, dark, miserable, couldn't cope with life. Sounded very much like where my daughter was. And he said, and then I saw her recently, and she was a different girl. She was full of life, full of light and joy and peace and happiness. And I said to her, he said, what's happened to you? And she said, I found Jesus Christ.
0: Mm.
2: Oh, I still find it very, very difficult, beautiful, but difficult to even go back to that moment when it was then that I realized that the real evidence had been staring me in the face for months. And it was the evidence of my daughter, who had kept telling me, Dad, it's Jesus. And I kept saying, that's great, darling. I'm looking into DNA now. What do you think about that? You know, I'm looking into evolution. And I ignored the spiritual side. And then in that moment, all of this knowledge and evidence for God, for Jesus, which is real, it's provable, it's traceable, and I write about it in the book, that was in my head, fell in a split second into my heart, into my soul. I believe we have souls. I write about souls. It felt, and I felt it. I didn't just know it. I felt it. And it was like being in love. And I literally, in that moment, fell in love with Jesus. Because doctors couldn't fix my daughter. Nobody could. Chemicals and science couldn't do it. But somebody did do it. And Hetty said to me, I remember just before this happened, she said, Dad, you know, I wake up most mornings feeling like the luckiest girl in the world. And I realized that was because Jesus Christ saved my daughter's life.
0: And obviously, this is what you share in the book, and as you say, put forward the evidence. And there's a great chapter right at the end as well, which goes through the frequently asked questions, the God questions. We should say that you now find yourself as part of a regular church community, and how important that is, having explored the Alpha course as well.
2: Yes.
0: What would you say it's been like, though, as a public figure, actually sharing your newfound faith with those around you who perhaps themselves are skeptics or have seen this change in your life as well as Hetty's?
2: It's been quite strange, because with people I don't know, it's been much easier. And people now come up to me and say, I've read your book. And we talk about the book, and these are strangers. And they're very lovely and very welcoming to it all. But I've found that people that are closer to me, family and friends, are much more wary. And I'm having and have had situations, experiences with family and friends where it's a no-go place. They won't read the book. I could give them the book, they won't read it. They're just totally closed to the idea. But of course, this is predicted anyway in the New Testament. Jesus says this is going to happen to you, and lo and behold, it does happen to you. So I'm dealing with a number of issues in that regard, but you know, I'm just acting out the life of being a new Christian. It's not an act, it's just natural. It is absolutely changing. I feel a sense of peace, a sense of purpose. I do have meaning. I do know what the purpose of life is. I no longer have a fear of death. It was always a terrible problem for me, a real burden, thinking about death. In fact, I couldn't even speak about it. Now, you know, it's not a joyous thing, but maybe it is. I don't want to die tomorrow. I want to live as long as I can, but I'm not worried about it. Sometimes I even look forward to it, because I feel that now, this tiny little opportunity we get to live here is not everything that we have. We don't have to achieve all of those things that we felt we needed to achieve in this life before it's all over, that there is a life to come in eternity. So I love to share it. I find, you know, talking about antiques is great, but talking about God, talking about Jesus, it's on another level. And I absolutely adore it. So I take any opportunity.
0: Well, a final thought for anyone who perhaps has those God questions as they're listening today. the next step of even going to a church, what would be your encouragement to try that?
2: If they're not going to church, I would suggest try going to church and see if it fits you. Ask questions. See what they get involved with church life. And if it doesn't work, go to another church. It doesn't matter. You can jump around, find your tribe if you like, but ask the probing questions. But if you were like me and skeptical and had decades of bias training against Christianity, then look for the evidence, because I used to think that Christianity was a blind faith. Mm-hmm. You wake up one morning and you just decide to believe in God. I soon discovered it isn't. It is a faith built on a foundation of evidence. And if you want science and history and documentation, it is all there. Mm. You just fill in the tiny gap at the end with a sense of giving into it and believing, and that's the faith. Mm. And once you get that spiritual transformation. So try and lose the bias. Find a group of people who will answer questions and be very open. Certainly join an Alpha course. I think they're so beneficial. Mm. And if you want the basic answers, and my book is very basic, it's non-academic, it's just conversational. If you want the very basic questions answered, a big plug, buy the book.
0: Well, the book is called The God Conundrum, an easy guide to life, the universe and everything. And as David has been sharing, it is that decision ultimately to place our trust in God's keeping. And, well, watching the steps, the journey that he then takes us on is such a privilege and a delight. And here at UCB1, we get to journey that with you as well. David Harper has been our guest on Talking Point. Thank you very much for your time this morning.
2: Thank you.
1: UCB1.
0: And I hope you found that interesting and encouraging to hear from David Harper. 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
1: Darren's the frontman and founder of We Are Messengers, an Irish rock band who were based in Nashville but are now back on home soil. 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
0: The tendency is to compare yourself, and that steals all of your joy. And I just don't do it anymore. Couldn't earn it, couldn't steal it, couldn't buy it. 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
1: And this has changed the way We Are Messengers sound.
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2: halfway. Don't you think it's good that we get to hear from some of the artists on UCB One about their own faith story? And that is always what is shared with artists in the spotlight this week with Darren from We Are Messengers. Now, once we get the 9 o'clock UCB news, we have a teaching program called Emmaus Road. As we consider, how do we keep steady? You know, when your deepest longings and desires seem like they're never going to arrive. We'll be thinking about trust and obedience. And when our plans seem to still be falling apart, how do we continue to remain hopeful? How can the Bible help us with that? More on that with Emmaus Road after 9 o'clock.

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1: UCB News at 9 o'clock. I'm Peter Wooding. Officials in America say two US envoys who travelled to Russia for talks yesterday are said to be hoping for equally productive meetings in Ukraine later. President Putin described yesterday's discussions with Steve Witkoff and Jared Kushner as constructive. However, Sky's Russia correspondent Ivor Bennett isn't convinced there'll be substantial progress just yet.
2: Vladimir Putin is still demanding all of the Donbass region in any peace deal, including territory his forces haven't yet taken. For Ukraine, though, that is a red line they will not cross. Zelensky does not want to surrender territory that has cost him and his country so much to defend.
1: The MP for Dover says questions need to be asked around why it appeared police in Kent were unaware of a protest which blocked roads in and out of the port yesterday. Officers who made no arrests have described it as a spontaneous demonstration. Nearly 56,000 children with special educational needs and disabilities are expected to miss school this September, despite being enrolled. According to polling commissioned by Ambitious About Autism, just under 1 in 10 say the school placement offered's not suitable for their child's need. Carrie Howe's son is autistic.
3: Felt like I was sending him into the lion's den, and I was just leaving him. And as a parent, to do that to your child, it's the worst feeling. I'm just watching him go into the space where I know he's not getting the support he needs.
1: Nigel Farage says he wants people to believe Reform UK will always put Britain first. He spent his party's conference insisting Reform had done nothing wrong after allegations senior figures discussed how to disguise donations from foreign sources. And train services between London, Paddington and Reading have resumed following major disruptions. A grass fire near a train track caused an electricity supply failure, which blocked lines yesterday. That's the latest UCB News. Your next update in an hour.
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4: But now that you have been set free from sin and have become slaves of God, the benefit you reap leads to holiness, and the result is eternal life. Romans 6:22.
5: And we regularly share God's word here on UCB One because we pray that it is helping to build your faith for everyday life. It is Vicky here with you just after 9 o'clock. Delaying, putting off, this is a great word we don't use enough, to dawdle. Why are we sometimes slow to respond and do things we know we should get on with and complete? Overcoming procrastination is what we're talking about after Natalie Lane.

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1: And on the show right now, at 6 minutes past nine, we are going to share together an awe and wonder moment. And it comes from today, not only being Sunday the 6th of September, but also today is Fight Procrastination Day. This week, there must have been a time when you got I'll do it tomorrow syndrome. Or you started scrolling through socials instead of doing the task or work you were meant to be doing. Yeah, especially if you've gone back to school and you've got more homework and you've watched a bit of telly instead. Or here's another great one. You start something and then you reach a tricky bit and you stop. And tell yourself, I'll come back to that hard bit later. But then do you ever finish it? Or I know there are times I carry on doing the current job for longer than I need to put off starting the next job I really don't want to face. You know, like I'd rather be doing more gardening than tackle the pile of ironing indoors. Fight Procrastination Day. Can the Bible help us when we think about when we put things off? When we use the excuse that we're waiting for the perfect conditions, what if those perfect conditions never come in life? So I'd like to suggest Abraham can help us with procrastination. In Genesis chapter 12, you can read about how this man, at 75 years old, was given an amazing promise by God, which involved land and lots of family and blessings, but he would have to leave all that was familiar and comfortable and move to receive from God. Now, I'd have had a lot of questions for God and probably asked for thinking time before I made a decision. I know, there's the delay again. But Abraham shows us what immediate obedience is. He shows us the courage we need at times in how to go forward by faith into the unknown. I know I procrastinate at times because I like the comfort and security. But if God is guiding and asking us to move, maybe we need to embrace Abraham's example.

Mercy Me on UCB One. So I was sharing quite a few examples when it comes to procrastination, the kind of things I struggle with earlier on. And you can share yours with me too on the WhatsApp 01782 911 111. But we were trying to think about the example of Abraham in our awe and wonder moment this morning and how fighting procrastination, especially when God is guiding us into something new, involves trust and obedience. And this is a theme that John Burns is going to continue now in teaching with Emmaus Road after our next song from Hyperfenton. It's about half an hour as we look at John's Gospel. We're going to be in John's Gospel, chapter 14. We are to be faithful in the little things and respond well when things don't happen as we plan. When we trust, we find God's peace and assurance of who we are in Him. John will share more after this.

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1: Sometimes I have a bad day. I might be the only one in the room. Sometimes I have a day where it gets a bit tough. And I never used to get down when I was younger, but sometimes I have days where I get down and it's all a bit of a shock. I feel like a robot that's becoming human. It's all getting a bit weird for me. And sometimes I have days where I think, what's the point? Sometimes I have days where I feel confused, like, where is this heading? What am I doing? Where's this going? And maybe you have days like that sometimes. Maybe it's days where you get worried or anxious. Like, what's going to happen next? You know, most of the time when that happens to us, we have to make some choices, don't we? We have to tell ourselves truths that we might have picked up on the way. And maybe we've got some good friends around us that kind of pick us up and keep us going. But very occasionally, God directly intervenes in those kind of moments. Usually when we're pathetic and need it most, I find, for my life. And that happened a couple of weeks ago. So last Sunday, I happened to be in Gelsenkirchen in Germany. I don't know how it happened, but there was an England game on, and anyway, there I was. And the week before that, I was also in Germany visiting a new Russian missionary we've got in Bonn, and I had to get back to Frankfurt, and I woke up with this terrible cold I haven't quite thrown off yet. And so I thought I'll go home early, got on a train, get to Cologne, and I was just down. I was like, what am I doing on a Sunday by myself in the middle of nowhere? You know, just one of those days. And anyway, I sat there in this, I had about an hour before the train down to Frankfurt. So I went in the square. I don't know if you've ever been to Cologne. It's got this most incredible, kind of scary looking, gothic, incredible, massive cathedral. I sat in the square right by the station in front of this cathedral and got a cup of tea. And it was, you know, with all respect, if there's any German friends here, they don't do tea properly. And you know, and that was like the nail in the coffin. Like, oh, German tea. What's the point of my life? You know, I mean, one of those kind of moods. And then this weird guy comes and stands like 10 foot in front of me. And I'm like, oh, here we go. That's all I need. I don't want to be a Christian to this man. I just had enough today. And he pulls out like a penny whistle and he starts playing an old hymn, Trust and Obey. Any of you remember that? Any old enough, you know, Trust and Obey? And he starts playing this old hymn, Trust and Obey, for there's no other way to be happy in Jesus than to trust and obey. And I'm like, boom, I just got hit by the power of God. It's like so encouraging. And weird, just the weirdest places I meet God. And then he kind of finishes, smiles at me and walks off, you know. Maybe he didn't exist, I don't know. But anyway, maybe he's an angel, I'm not sure. But anyway, it helped. God reminded me of this beautiful old truth. This hymn was written in 1887 by a music writer who was at a D.L. Moody evangelism outreach event. And this guy stood up and gave a word of testimony and said, I just have to learn to trust God more. And I just have to learn to obey him more. And he wrote this down, sent it to his friend who was a minister in New York. And this John Samis wrote the words, trust and obey. And it became like the legend of the United Methodist hymnal back in the day. If I asked you right now to stand up and sing it, how many of you could sing it? Oh, there's a few my age and older. Wonderful. I won't ask you to. Now you can really put your hand up if you could have. Before we get to that, let's look at what Jesus has to say on the matter. If you've got your Bibles, open them with me to John 14. And we'll have the words up on the screen in a minute. And let me set the context here. If you're reading Matthew's version of the Jesus story, maybe the high point of Matthew's gospel, you could argue, is the Sermon on the Mount. But if you're reading John's gospel, it's got a total different narrative because John was a close friend of Jesus. You know, he thought he was the disciple that Jesus loved most. Might be true. And they were always close. He was always there in the intimate moments. And so John's portrayal of the Jesus story is not so much about the history or the places or the dates or the times. It's more about the inner discourse that is going on. And this discourse is set in the Last Supper. So they're in Jerusalem, maybe it's 18 hours before Jesus is going to be put to death. And in the other Gospels, it kind of tells the story of communion, right? The first communion, they were all together, and then he takes bread, he takes wine. This is not where John concentrates. John spends five chapters just talking about the things Jesus said at the meal. Really deep few chapters, 13 through 17 in John. And read it in one sitting sometime. It's much better to catch, like, imagine the meal setting and him sat with his disciples and boom. And if you've got one of those Bibles that's red letters, I love red letter Bibles, it's all red letters. It's all Jesus's words. And so in the middle of this, John 14, and if you've got your Bibles, I think it might be on the screen. Oh, there we go. Beautiful. And we'll just pick out three little chunks of this passage today. Jesus says, don't let your hearts be troubled. Trust in God and trust also in me. There is more than enough room in my Father's home. If this were not so, would I have told you where I'm going to prepare a place for you? When everything is ready, I will come and get you, and you will be with me always where I am. And you know the way to where I'm going. Classic Thomas. No, we don't, Lord. We have no idea where you're going. How can we know the way? And Jesus said to him, I am the way, the truth, and the life. Nobody comes to the Father except through me. So this first command, really, of Jesus here is trust in me. Maybe there's people in this room that really dislike the word trust. Because most of us struggle to trust. And usually there's a good reason. We were let down by our parents, or we were a close friend who betrayed us, or maybe it was even the church at some point, and you just got done over. You trusted someone and they let you down. And if we're not careful, we can allow the hurt of that to become like an inner vow. Like, I'll never trust again. We might not say the words, but it starts to harden our hearts. I ain't gonna trust. I'm gonna be a bit more, it'll toughen me up. It'll toughen me up and I'll be better toughened up, right? I'm just not going to trust again. And so for a lot of us, it's hard to trust. It was in the mid-90s I was working for a ministry, and I developed this really close friendship with this guy, and we were running this ministry together, and little did I know, for a year he was working behind my back with the board to steal all the project off me. And I kind of, people were telling me it was happening. I'm like, no, not him. I know him. No, that wouldn't happen. That wouldn't happen. And eventually I got this letter from the board saying I was done. They wanted me out of the ministry, and they were going to give all the project to him. And I'd never really known betrayal like that before. And, you know, people talk about betrayal like a knife in the back, and literally that's how it felt. It was that sharp. I felt like I had an immediate gaping wound, if I'm honest. It was like really, really painful. And the Lord was kind, like instantly, I felt the Lord say to me, I know what it means to be betrayed. It's really kind when I needed it most. And I'm like, of course he does. Jesus has been here much more than this moment for me. And I realized over the next few days, processing what had happened, I basically had a choice. I was either going to be more careful and allow my heart to get a little bit hard, or I could choose to risk again, choose to trust again in ministry and with friends and with boards and other things that I've been doing ever since with my life. But it's hard to trust again, isn't it? So how do we learn to trust God? Well, for most of us, it was an initial decision, wasn't it? We maybe recently or a long time ago, there came a moment where you thought, I believe who Jesus is, I'm going to follow him, and we put our trust in God. Maybe there's some people here today who have never made that decision. I really hope you will today. And what happens is we make this initial decision, then it becomes like a muscle that we learn to exercise and grow. We trust him in something and it pans out. We're like, oh, we can actually really trust this loving Heavenly Father. He wants to give us bread and he doesn't want to harm us. He actually really loves us and he wants to protect us and he wants to provide for us. And so our trust grows as we walk with him. And sometimes there's real tough trust tests. Sandra and I felt called to plant a church years ago back in our hometown. And I didn't even talk to Sandra about this, but inside I was really wrestling because a lot of the church planters I'd met, their children were in a mess years later. They'd fallen away from faith or they hated the church. And I didn't want that for our two little girls. And I didn't tell anyone about it. It was this secret fear, really, like, yeah, I know I can trust you, God, but I've seen this before. I know what happens to the kids and I don't know if I want this. And I was actually speaking at an event and I had a young guy working with me, Tim, and he called it out in this prayer meeting, like, John, you haven't trusted God with your kids. And I'm like, you're meant to be learning from me. Just stand back quietly. Don't get my face, mate. Don't get my face. And he nailed me, just nailed me. And I knew I had to submit in this one and just say, I trust you, God, even with my kids. If you're calling us to plant a church, we'll do it. And I'm going to trust you on the outcome with my own kids. And but it's like little steps had got me to that point where I knew I could. It was hard. It wasn't easy. It was really, really hard, honestly. But as that muscle grows, as we learn to trust him, we learn to trust him with more and we trust him with more. Little side tangent here, by the way. Our response to the things we walk through, our response to the things that God gives us to do is also a way for him to see how much he can trust us. And I've always wanted to really trust God and I've always wanted him to really trust me. And it's pretty simple, friends. We be faithful in the small things and we respond well when things haven't gone well. And he learns to trust us more. And when it comes to trusting, why not trust the guy who says and is the way, the truth and the life? Jesus declares his self-declaration of his kingship, of his messiahdom, right, is I am the way. We don't believe in universalism. We don't think you can pick any faith route and it'll get you to God eventually. I'm sorry. We don't believe that. I would love that to be true because I love people and I want them all to be with God forever. But that is not the way. There is one way and it's Jesus. Only by putting your faith and trust in Jesus will you live with God forever in eternity. He is the way. He is the truth. He's the only truth. In these days where truth is such a mess, Jesus is true. His words are true. His promises are true. He is the truth. And only with him can we experience full life here and now and eternal life forever. I had an Irish friend who used to say, Christianity is not just pie in the sky when you die. It's steak on your plate while you wait, right? Much better in an Irish accent. Come on, you know, you do it much better than I can do it, brother. But it's like, you know, this is life, life here and now to the full, life there forever. The only way, the only truth, the only full life is Jesus Christ. So that's who asks us to trust him. Feels a bit easier when you put it in that context, doesn't it? If this guy created the world, if this guy is God, if this guy is ultimately in control of everything, and loves you and me fully, might just be a bit easier to learn to trust him. Let's flip back to his words in John 14, and we'll pick it up at verse 12. I tell you the truth, anyone who believes in me will do the same works I have done, and even greater works, because I'm going to the Father to be with the Father. And you can ask for anything in my name, and I will do it.

of it all. Who is this advocate? Who is the Holy Spirit? What is his work? What is he going to do in us and through us? You'll find it all in this passage. But interestingly, this second statement from Jesus, obey my commands. You know, if we find it hard to trust, you can bet your life we find it hard to obey, right? We've been living in America for 10 years. And hilariously, we end up hosting the neighborhood July 4th party. Just irony, isn't it, right? And I always do a little poem or speech to wind them all up. And, you know, let's make America Great Britain again. And all you got to do is, you know, all you got to do is learn about the knee. It's pretty easy, right? Or if you don't sell it to the Chinese, we'll have it back. You know, just these kind of encouraging lines I drop at our fireworks party on July the 4th. And we love America. We love American people. Absolutely adore them. Love the positivity. Love the energy. Love the entrepreneurialism. We just love it. We love the people there. But there is a slightly sad side to independent spirit. Like, it's part of what makes America great, honestly. But there's a slightly sad part to it, which is this feeling that I don't really need anyone else, and I'm certainly not going to do what anyone else tells me to do. And if that's true, it's kind of quite difficult to choose to make Jesus Lord of your life. Because making Jesus Lord of your life means choosing to obey him. It's this weird dynamic that we get into in Christianity, where Jesus, because of what he did on the cross 18 hours after this conversation, because of what he did, he sets us free and he gives us absolute freedom. Follow me and I will make you free. But then in response to that freedom, I see it in the, you know, one of the statements of your church is because of that freedom, we choose to obey him. Because he's the only one who loves us that much, that's worth obeying. He's the only one we can trust that much, that's worth obeying. And so Jesus says, obey my commands. Well, what are his commands? The greatest command, he once got asked by a Pharisee, what's the greatest of the commandments, referring to the Ten Commandments? And he says, it's very simple. Love the Lord your God with all your heart, your soul, and your mind, and love others as you love yourself. Everything else flows from this. Let's pause there. The greatest command is love God. Learn to love God. That's all he's asking you to do. Obey his commands. Obey him in this. Learn to love God. And incidentally, as you love God more and more, learn to love other people. And by the way, learn to love yourself in the process. Learn to love others. Put others first. This is the greatest commandment. And then there's a whole bunch of other commandments if you want to look at them, and, you know, the classic Ten Commandments, and that's not a bad place to start. You know, the do not lie thing, that's a pretty good challenge in the modern world. Sandra and I, we were living down south here, and we were living in a house that the church provided for, and we were thinking, oh, long term, we should have our own place. So we were about to buy a house back in the Northeast. We're going to buy it and rent it out. And do you know, it's lovely to preach in England. I preach in America half the time, and I've got to slow down, and they want Netflix subtitles. Just nice to be able to just talk quickly and normally. You probably can't understand me because you're from the South. But anyway, hey, subtitles are available if you watch it back on video, apparently. And so we went to buy this house, and this guy fixed up the mortgage for us and everything else. And then we got this form, do you intend to live in the house? And I'm like, oh, no, we don't. So I rang the guy, hey, we don't. I just sign that you do, mate. No, but we don't. We don't intend to live in it all. We're going to rent it out. Now that gets really complicated. You won't be able to get the mortgage. Just say, you know, and maybe one day you do intend to live in it. Right? No, we don't. We can't sign it. And he was like, well, this is the game, mate. I'm like, I don't play that game. And we made the decision to let the house go. What a good job. We would have been in a nightmare. Negative equity would have been a ball and chain. It would have been awful. But we've got some commandments we have to obey, right? In the workplace, you don't get grey on stuff. We have to obey the commandments. That's what sets us apart. That's actually how he learns to trust us, and usually trust us with more and more. So let's keep the big 10, right? But also, sometimes he commands us specifically. Not very often, but sometimes he says something very clearly that we're called to do, or somewhere we're called to go, or someone we're meant to reach out to, or something, some change of career or something. Sometimes he speaks really deliberately to us. And then it's a choice. It'd almost be easier if he didn't, but when he does, there's the big choice.

0: will I obey the Lord in this? When we felt called to move to America 10 years ago, it was a really, really difficult decision, leaving our family. Our daughter was 16. We knew it was going to be a nightmare time to move. Sandra was loving the work she was in, she'd trained for. And I'm like, oh man, I don't know if we can do this. And middle of the night, we were staying in Texas looking at houses, and the Lord spoke really strongly to me about why this was going to happen. And then it became a choice. Okay, it's really, really difficult, but I knew the Lord had spoken. Am I going to obey him, yes or no? And by the way, he wouldn't have loved me any less. He'd still walk with me. He was just offering me a plan. I pray all the time, Lord, show me your purposes. Show me the direction of travel. Show me what you want me to do. And then occasionally he speaks and you're like, oh no, I might just need to do it. So obey my commands. And I imagine this church does Alpha. If not, you can find it online. But you know, the talk, how does God speak today? Or does God speak today? Is one of the best, simplest explanations of how do I hear from God? How do I listen? The different ways that come together, the Lord speaks to us. You know, I think I've heard an audible voice from the Lord maybe two or three times in my life, but I've tried to discern the will of the Lord hundreds of times. There's different ways that he speaks, right? And so obey my commands, the Lord says. Let's just read down a little bit more and we'll pick it up in verse 21. Those who accept my commands and obey them are the ones who love me. And because they love me, my Father will love them. And I will love them and reveal myself to each of them. I'll pick it up at 23. All who love me will do what I say. My Father will love them, and we will come and make our home with each of them. Anyone who doesn't love me will not obey me. And remember, my words are not my own. I'm telling you what the Father is telling me. I'm telling you these things while I'm with you. But when the Father sends the Advocate as my representative, that is the Holy Spirit, he will teach you everything and remind you of everything I've told you. I'm leaving you with a gift, peace of mind and heart. And the peace I give as a gift, the world cannot give. If we learn to trust and obey, to use the hymn phrase, there's this incredible reward, I guess we could call it. This gift of peace, peace for our heart, peace for our minds. You know, you probably know, when the Bible talks about peace, it's not talking about an absence of war. It's talking about something much grander. It's a deep-seated assurance of who he is, and who he is because he's in control, and who we are and how we can rest in him. I used to think surrender was a very negative word, you know, like in a wrestling match where you tap out, I give in. Like that's what surrender means. But then you look at the image of Jesus on the cross and he surrendered himself to the will of the Father. Was that defeat? Was that victory? And the kind of submission that leads to peace that we can have with God is where we make the strong choice of recognizing who he is and who we are and who we can be in him. So this peace is like a mix of joy and contentment and happiness and belonging and community and calmness. It's all kind of rolled into one. Shalom, if you like. That's what this gift of peace is. Joy, contentment, happiness, belonging, community, calmness. About 20 years ago, I wrote a little life equation. And I was reading a book, some of you might have read it, Henri Nouwen's Return of the Prodigal. And Catholic theologian went to the Hermitage in St. Petersburg. And there's that full-size Rembrandt picture based on the prodigal son story that Jesus told. Full-size character's enormous. And he did a 5 or 6 day retreat just looking at this picture and praying what the Lord wanted to teach him from this picture and from the story. And he wrote this wonderful book, three parts, about the younger son, about the older brother, and then about the father. And at that time in my life, I'd lost joy. I didn't know it till I read this book. But actually, on reflection, it was pretty obvious. I wasn't full of the peace of the Lord in my heart and mind. I wasn't full of joy and contentment. I was starting to get a bit whiny and grumbly. Actually, I've painted myself as a really awful guy today. It's not every day, right? It's not every day. Just some days. And I'd got to this point where it was affecting our marriage. It was affecting my friendships. And this book just like nailed me. This middle passage about the older brother and the heart of the older brother and how I'd kind of fallen into it. And just when you're at that point, okay, I've lost my joy, what am I going to do? Then he has a chapter on how do you regain your joy? Hey! And so you kind of push into that. And the things he said, I turned into a little life equation so I can remember it. And it's basically this, thankfulness plus trust equals joy. We could talk about that another day, but you probably get it if you've walked with Jesus for a while. Thankfulness, gratitude, and trust, knowing who he is, even when you're feeling a bit lost, equals joy. Joy that's not like a happy smile on your face, but a deep-seated peace and contentment, deep-seated happiness. Now, back to our little hymn. It's a slightly different life equation, right? So the hymn, the 1887, Trust and Obey hymn, is this. Trust and obey, for there is no other way to be happy in Jesus but to trust and obey. Let's just sit with that line for a moment or two. Maybe you want to close your eyes. Just think about those words and see what it kind of conjures up in your heart and your mind. Trust and obey, for there's no other way to be happy in Jesus but to trust and obey. While you're reflecting, I'll just read some of the verses over here from this hymn. When we walk with the Lord in the light of his word, what a glory he sheds on our way. While we do his good will, he abides with us still, and for all who will trust and obey. But we never can prove the delights of his love until all on the altar we lay. For the favour he shows and the joy he bestows are for those that will trust and obey. Then in fellowship sweet, we will sit at his feet or we'll walk by his side on the way. What he says, we will do. Where he sends, we will go. Never fearing, only trust and obey. Trust and obey because there's no other way to be happy in Jesus than to trust and obey. Friends, don't you want that kind of peace, that kind of joy and happiness and contentment that only Jesus can bring? We've got to stop looking elsewhere for it, right? You know, doctors and drugs aren't going to give us it, or sadly, friends and family aren't going to give us it. Hobbies and buying great stuff, it's not going to give us it. Only trusting in Jesus and following him in obedience can lead to this kind of deep peace, this kind of real happiness. So instead, let's make a choice today. Let's, you know, maybe for the first time in your life, make a choice to trust in Jesus, to believe he is the way, the truth, and the life, and make a decision today to put your trust in him and learn to follow him. Maybe you've done that a long time ago and you just needed reminded today, like I did two Sundays ago. This simple little ditty, right? Trust and obey. There's no other way. And so will we trust him, friends, with our health, with our money, with our family, with our careers? Will we obey him in those primary loves to love him and others, in the basic ideas of truth and fairness and justice that he's laid out, maybe even in the specific things that he may call you to, will we learn to trust and obey?
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So in a moment, I will play you Jay King's song, which is called Good News. A reminder, tonight we've got life issues as ever between 8 and 9 o'clock here on UCB One. And given all that's happening in the world at the moment with the devastating loss of life and injuries in Nepal following that flash flooding, and also, of course, recent events at Big Church Festival, we thought we'd share again a conversation we really hope is helpful, as it asks the question, where is God in all the suffering? A few years back, I spoke to author, theologian and speaker Dr. Amy Orr Ewing, who asked that question. It was the title of her book. And she believes questions and doubts are not dangers to be avoided or suppressed, but can be companions on a journey towards a deeper relationship with God and a genuine exploration of faith as well. 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
2: 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Rob Westall will be arriving after the 10 o'clock UCB news. Peter Wooding bringing hope beyond the headlines at 10. And of course, I will be back for Talking Point in the morning from 9 o'clock, which leaves me to say, I hope the rest of today brings the kind of beauty and joy only you can bring to others around you. You take care. God bless.

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1: UCB News at 10 o'clock. I'm Peter Wooding. A senior cabinet minister has condemned masked protesters who blocked people going in and out of the port of Dover yesterday. Hundreds marched through the town with videos appearing to show them chanting, "Stop the boats," as police officers followed. Business Secretary Jonathan Reynolds has responded to the idea that police were completely unaware of the protest.
2: I'm not going to comment on the security and policing side of it, but I do think our police forces deal with a great deal across British towns and cities, and these days people can use modern communications in ways that do make things happen quickly. I think on the whole, the police handle it very well. But look, peaceful protest, yes, those kind of scenes, absolutely not.
1: Donald Trump's envoys are due to head to Kyiv today as part of a renewed diplomatic push to end the war in Ukraine. Yesterday, they held talks with Russian President Vladimir Putin in Moscow. Rescue operations are continuing in Nepal after two people were pulled alive from the debris 10 days after devastating floods. A wall of ice, rock and mud tore through a valley, killing more than 1,300 people. Over 5,500 others are missing. Milan Joshi is from the Nepali Army Special Forces.
3: They are very lucky, and we should not leave our hope, because if they can survive more, we can recover more survivors.
1: Meanwhile, hundreds of families are receiving relief through partners of Christian charity Samaritan's Purse in Nepal. Their 767 cargo plane has delivered tarps, hygiene kits, blankets, solar lights and household water filters. The charity's urging prayer for safe access to bring relief in Jesus' name. And nearly 56,000 children with special educational needs and disabilities are expected to miss school this September, despite being enrolled. A poll commissioned by an autism charity suggests most parents lack confidence in mainstream schools' ability to support their children. That's the latest UCB News. Your next update in an hour.
4: 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As usual, it's Rob here. Let's kick things off this hour by taking a look at the Bible.
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Wannabe, Danny Gokey on UCB1. It's the Sunday show with me, Rob Westall. Great to have your company. Welcome along if you just joined. A big thanks to Vicky for a fantastic Sunday breakfast as usual, and to Peter Wooding for the UCB news this morning. From now until 2 p.m, there'll be time to get encouragement, inspiration and challenge from the Bible in Word for Today, our daily Bible devotional, and from several guest speakers, including Ben Coeing very shortly. And of course, the next installment of Simple Discipleship with Joe Cox. There's something old, something new, and of course some top tunes for your Sunday morning soundtrack too, including the UCB1 Record of the Week. And then

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0: Loving Me by Taylor Charmaine and Mizzy Lott here on UCB One. It's the Sunday show with me, Rob. It's great to have your company, by the way, and it's great to have the company of Ben Cohen, who's here now to share some thoughts. Let's take a listen.
1: Hi, I'm Ben Cohen from Open Doors. What does it mean to have life in all its fullness that Jesus talks about? I was chatting with a remarkable man who, along with his wife, gave away a massive fortune he'd made. He started a charity which is still going. After years of living the high life, he lived and dressed simply. I was curious about it. I asked him, "You gave away millions of dollars, but God hasn't made you even richer. Does that mean that God doesn't give back when you give away?" His answer stayed with me for 30 years. "I used to have four homes of my own," he told me. "Now I know hundreds of folk around America who'll say to me, 'I've got a home in the Great Lakes. You can come and stay anytime.'" God's kingdom isn't a like-for-like transaction. It's way more varied and enriching.

Day by Holly Hallowell on UCB One. It is the Sunday Show with me, Rob, and it's time for us something old, something new. And for us something old, well, we are looking at a track that was released way back on January the 18th, 1991 by Amy Grant. It's a track called Baby Baby, and it was issued as the first single from her eighth studio album, Heart in Motion. The song was written by Grant and Keith Thomas, who also produced it, and it was released, as I said, in January of that year. It topped the US Billboard Hot 100 chart for two consecutive weeks in April 1991, becoming the first in a string of hits from Heart in Motion. And at the 34th Annual Grammy Awards in 1992, the song received three Grammy Award nominations, including Song of the Year and Record of the Year. This music video was directed by DJ Webster and first aired in March 1991. So there you go. This is our Something Old. Baby, Baby, No Getting Over You by Amy Grant.

0: Baby Baby, No Getting Over You by Amy Grant, an absolute classic. That's Our Something Old. Our Something New is by Jarvis Campbell and is called Tide.
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0: That's our Something New, Tied by Jarvis Campbell on UCB One. It's Rob here with your Sunday show. Time to give the UCB One record of the week a spin now. And it's a track I think you're going to love by a new artist to UCB One, signed to Wings, called Abigail Joy, a track called Two Cents. Now, she's based in Nashville, grew up as a pastor's kid, started writing music when she was just 8 years old. And in her biography, she says, "Success looks a lot different these days. I'm learning to define it on my own terms, not by awards or milestones, but by showing up, staying grounded, and finding joy in the journey." There's a lot to be said for that, isn't there? There's lots of different things that go on in life, and we can think how, why, but sometimes God just wants us to surf the wave and enjoy that journey. I've certainly taken inspiration from that. Thank you, Abigail. And Two Cents, the song that we're going to listen to in just a few moments' time, comes from a debut EP entitled Take a Deep Breath, which was released in August. It's about giving all your fears to God and knowing He is in control.
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0: the UCB1 Record of the Week by Abigail Joy, and it's called 2 Cents, if you'd like to check that out. It's Rob here with your Sunday show, and it's time for some teaching now. Simple Discipleship with Joe Cox, as usual, and the second episode of our study on the life of Saul. If you've got a Bible, you might want to turn to 1 Samuel chapter 9. We look at God's response to the Israelites' plea for a king like the other nations. Enter Saul through a series of miraculous and God-ordained signs. God makes it clear that the appointed king is to be Saul, a Benjamite. While Saul appears on the surface to be exactly the type of king Israel wants, it isn't long before competing desires and pressures sway him to sin and ultimately lose the throne of Israel for his family line. But why did Saul so quickly give in to temptation and sin? Joe explains the way that when certain elements that Saul built in his identity were attacked, this led him to control and manipulate the situation in a way that caused him to sin against God. One of these being the need to control people's perceptions. We all have pillars that we build our identity on, but what impact has this had on our decisions, our behaviours, and our faith? There is grace. Turn to God and let him into the areas today. Let's learn more about this now with Joe.
1: Simple Discipleship with Joe Cox.

house can look however you want it to look. I'm going for a lovely cottage with a thatched roof. And the pillars supporting it are labelled with all kinds of things that are holding you up, that you're balancing on. And if they fall away, the lovely cottage falls away too. Oh dear. The pillars can be anything you know that you rely on or find your worth in. They're the supporting structure for who you believe you are. Your job, your relationships, your skills, your finances, your reputation. Now for Saul, I don't know what house he would have pictured, but I know that he had four pillars. Those four pillars were his appearance, his past, his success, and other people's opinions, or his reputation, if you want to match the format, if you're taking notes. I don't know if people take notes on these podcasts. Anyway, there's four pillars, and they're the focus for today's episode. So how do we know Saul's four pillars? It tells us in his story. Let's look at appearance. Saul was very handsome and tall. I imagine he'd be cast as an Avenger. In chapter 9, we read this. There was a Benjamite, a man of standing, whose name was Kish, son of Abiel, the son of Zeror, the son of Becherath, the son of Aphia of Benjamin. Kish had a son named Saul, as handsome a young man as could be found anywhere in Israel, and he was a head taller than anyone else. Israel wanted a king that looked the part and Saul fit the bill. But here's the issue, look at what's missing. His description talks about his family, his tribe, his looks, his height, but there's nothing about God, that his family loved the Lord, that they were faithful people. His description is all surface level. It turns out that Saul's family are quite wealthy enough to own multiple donkeys, which was quite a status symbol back then. But unfortunately, the donkeys are missing, so Kish, Saul's dad, sends him out to find them with one of his servants. They look around a few places, and just before Saul is about to call it a day, the servant says, "Actually, there's a man of God in this town, so let's consult with him." For Saul not to have known that a man of God lived in the region shows how disconnected from God his family had become. They get a gift for the man of God and ask around to see if anyone knows where he is. But little do they know that the day before this, God had said to Samuel that about this time tomorrow, I will send you a man from the land of Benjamin, anoint him as ruler over my people. Don't you just love it when God is working in the background? I often wonder what God's doing that I'm still yet to find out about. So when Saul comes, Samuel says, "I am the seer. Go ahead of me to the high place. You will eat with me, and in the morning I'll tell you all that is in your heart. As for the donkeys, they're fine." That's important because that's confirmation for Saul that Samuel knew what he was talking about. Back to scripture. "And to whom is all the desire of Israel turned, if not to you and your whole family line?" Basically, you're going to be king. And here's what Saul says. "But am I not a Benjamite from the smallest tribe of Israel? And is not my clan the least of all the clans of the tribe of Benjamin? Why do you say such a thing to me?" So here's the second pillar that Saul's identity is built on. His past, his family, his background, generational patterns. And let's not forget that Saul is only half telling the truth here. Yes, he is from the smallest tribe. Do you remember back in the last episode, at the end of Judges, with the terrible acts and the civil war and the tribe being nearly wiped out? That tribe was Benjamin. So his tribe was the smallest, which was a continual reminder of the immorality of their previous generations. Yet Saul hadn't learned from that. The family was still far from God. Generational patterns and the cycles we looked at last time were still in play. So he was the smallest tribe. But as for the least of all the clans, the chapter opens by saying Kish was a man of standing and the family were wealthy. He certainly wasn't from a lowly, inferior family. They appear to have been well respected. So Saul has feelings of inferiority. He definitely seems reluctant to take on responsibility. And he's got generational patterns of being far away from God. So in part, his identity is built on his past. Saul and Samuel eat together and we move into chapter 10. Samuel anoints Saul with oil, basically acknowledging him as king in a spiritual sense. He then tells him what will happen when he leaves, just as added confirmation that, yes, I really am a prophet and yes, you really will be king. One of those things is that Saul would meet a procession of prophets. The Spirit of the Lord would come powerfully upon him and he'd prophesy and be changed into a different person. And that's exactly what happens. And it says that God changed Saul's heart. He meets the prophet, he prophesies, people are like, "What? Saul is prophesying?" It's so unexpected from what they knew about Saul. So there are good signs here that God had changed him. Now, when he gets back home, he doesn't tell anyone about being king. We don't really know whether that was out of wisdom or fear. It's kind of hard to tell. I'd have definitely told a few people. Samuel summons the people to Mizpah and says, "You've rejected God and asked for a king. Well, let's anoint one." And they pick lots between

Between all the tribes, Benjamin was chosen. Then all the clans, Saul's was chosen. And eventually Saul himself is chosen. No shock to him. But then when they look for him, he was nowhere to be found. And so they ask the Lord, has the man come here yet? And God says, yes, he has hidden himself amongst the suppliers. Or some translations say baggage. Hidden amongst his baggage. Maybe you can relate to that. But that's the thing. Our baggage doesn't hide us from God. It only hides God from us. When we hang out in all of our mistakes and shame, we're preventing our eyes from seeing the kindness of God. We're just left with our spiraling thoughts and internal conversations. So they find Saul, bring him back and say, here he is. Do you see the man the Lord has chosen? There is no one like him among all the people. And that's that pillar again, his appearance. He looks the part. So Saul was made king and most people were happy, but a few weren't. Saul actually has some initial success as king. Chapter 11 opens with him winning a battle against Nahash the Ammonite. When he heard of the trouble, the Spirit of the Lord came powerfully upon Saul, and he was angry. He put together a plan, and the Israelites won. And the people said, where were those people who weren't happy with Saul being king? This is exactly why we wanted a king, so he could lead us out in victory. And so here's the third pillar that Saul's identity is being built on, his success. But this is the one time where Saul actually attributes the success to God. That's always the right thing to do. The people wanted to kill those who weren't happy, but Saul says, no one will be put to death today. For this day, the Lord has rescued Israel. And then there's a second event where Saul is renewed as king in the sight of the Lord. Chapter 12 goes on to record a speech from Samuel. He takes them through the ebbs and flows of their history, a lot like I did in the last episode, and how they served God and then rebelled against him. Served God, rebelled against him. And they realised that asking for a king was one of their rebellious acts against God. And so the Israelites ask Samuel to pray for them, that they wouldn't die because of their rebellious ways. So Samuel warns them, do not turn away from the Lord to useless idols. Instead, consider what great things he has done for you and serve the Lord with all your heart. But we know humanity's patterns and Saul is still building pillars. Chapter 13 is where we'll finish with Saul, but his story does carry on. He chose 3,000 men as his soldiers. Jonathan, Saul's son, attacked the Philistine outpost and the Philistines heard about it. This was Israel asserting themselves as an enemy not to be messed with. But then look at the message Saul sends throughout the land. Let the Hebrews hear. Saul has attacked the Philistine outpost. And so here's the fourth and final pillar that Saul's identity is being built on. People's opinions. He wanted people to think highly of him and didn't mind blatantly taking credit for other people's actions. Now, admittedly, let the Hebrews hear, Saul's son Jonathan has attacked the Philistine outpost, doesn't have quite the same succinct ring to it. But this isn't the only time we see Saul being ruled by people's opinions. But why does all this matter anyway? Because when we build pillars to support our identity, who we believe we are, and when those pillars are all external circumstances, we can't control them. And what happens when things feel out of control? We try our hardest to take control. Looking at Saul's four pillars, his appearance, his past, his success, and other people's opinions, Saul has no direct responsibility over them. And so he has to control and manipulate things in order to keep his identity intact. Can you imagine if one of his four pillars fell down? How much shakier would the house have been? He's already feeling inferior about his family and past generations, so that's barely even a pillar. And then suddenly things will come crashing down unless he props them up by controlling everything he can. After he'd announced his victory, the Philistines assembled to fight Israel in return. They had a large force, 3,000 chariots, 6,000 charioteers, and soldiers as numerous as the sand on the seashore. Saul had just 3,000 men. And now Saul's got a problem because his baggage is catching up with him. It says, when the Israelites saw that their situation was critical and that their army was hard-pressed, they hid in caves and thickets, among the rocks and in pits and cisterns. Remember when Saul hid amongst the baggage? That's what his army were now doing, because insecure leaders lead to insecure followers. Saul had passed on his fearful traits. He didn't want responsibility, and now his soldiers didn't either. It says that Saul remained at Gilgal with his fearful troops, and he waited 7 days, the time set by Samuel, but Samuel did not come. And Saul's men began to scatter. So Saul said, bring me the burnt offering and the fellowship offerings.
Now, this was Samuel's job, but Saul offered them to God. Just as he finished, Samuel arrived and Saul went out to greet him. "What have you done?" asked Samuel. Here's what Saul replies with. "When I saw that the men were scattering and that you did not come at the set time and that the Philistines were assembling at Michmash, I thought, now the Philistines will come down against me at Gilgal, and I have not sought the Lord's favour. So I felt compelled to offer the burnt offering." Absolutely no sense of taking responsibility, no ownership of his actions. He's attempted to manipulate and control the situation, basically to manipulate God. Why? Well, the people were leaving, and that's his people's opinion pillar falling over. And he didn't think he'd win. That's his success pillar down. So he panics and makes the offering. But technically, Samuel wasn't even late. Saul just didn't trust in God's timing. He took control and rushed into things himself. In response, Samuel rebukes Saul, saying, "Had you followed the commands, God would have established your kingdom for all time, but now your kingdom won't endure. The Lord has sought a man after his own heart and will appoint him the ruler of the people." It's a sad story. It's easy to look at this and criticise Saul's setup, but it's written in such a way that at times it's easy to feel a bit sorry for Saul. And that's the point. Saul serves as a warning to all that would come after him, including us, because sometimes we're a lot more like Saul than we care to admit. Think back to the house on pillars. We might think appearance is a ridiculous thing to support our identity, but how many of us have replaced God with something we want in order to look like others? Just as the Israelites already had a king, yet they replaced him with Saul, all because he looked the part. And how many of us would rather put our trust in something that we can see, rather than trust that God is moving even when we can't see it? How easy is it to let our past define and control us? Generational patterns, that's just what my family is like, or that's always been the case. My background isn't like yours, my past hasn't set me up for a bright future. Or even the opposite way, I'm trusting more in my family's wealth and status than anything else. I'm defined by my strong family. I'm living off the faith of my parents or grandparents. Other people's opinions is a more obvious one. Maybe we put what people think of us as key to our identity. They think I'm good, so my identity is positive. I'm worthy. Then I fall, and now people think very little of me, so my identity is crushed. It's easy to manipulate in this pillar, to try to keep everyone on side. And then our success, whether that's in our family life, my kids are doing well, or in our work, I've got this leadership position and I'm financially successful, or in our serving at church, all these things can hold up our identity. And it means that we could end up lying at work and acting without integrity because that's what everyone else is doing and we need to stay on top. After all, we're men or women of God, and this place of influence needs the Jesus that we can bring here. So acting without integrity is worth it. It doesn't have to be like this. We'll look at David next episode, and he has a completely different setup to Saul. But for now, I kind of want to leave you in this state. So here's the question. What pillars are holding up your life? And are you sensing ways you could be trying to control everything in order to keep your identity upright? I'll have some good news for you next time, but let's take a minute to acknowledge the state we find ourselves in with humility. I know I don't get this right. I've got pillars supporting my identity that should have never been built. It's a painful moment when they fall down, and it can feel crushing at the time, especially for a perfectionist like me. But Jesus promises to be close to those who are crushed in spirit, even when it's our own doing. We've just got to look to him. So let's do that now in prayer. Jesus, I lift each listener to you and ask for your peace and presence to be evident in their lives right now. We acknowledge too that there are things we're building on that should never be supporting our identities. We want to build lives on your truth with you as our foundation. But before we get to building, we want to acknowledge the demolition. God, would you break down those unhelpful pillars so we're ready to build strong foundations with you. In your precious name, Jesus. Amen.

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0: Empty airport strings and hearts. We recently went on holiday and it wasn't an empty airport where we went, let me tell you. It was very chock-a-block. Anyway, great to have your company this Sunday morning. Welcome along to the Sunday Show with me, Rob. What are you up to this weekend? Get in touch with me. Let me know. You can email me on that or anything else for that matter. rwestall@ucb.co.uk. I'd love to hear from you. Some new music for you now, as promised by Hope Harding. This is called Goodbye.
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1: Hope Harding and Goodbye, brand new to UCB One. That, it's Rob here. Great to have your company. After the 11 o'clock news, which is coming up very, very shortly, we'll be hearing from Bob Goody. We'll also be having one of our UCB One Spotlight sessions where we get one of the artists you hear across the airwaves into the studio. They play some live music and we get to know them a little bit better. I wonder who it'll be this week. I wonder. That's coming your way after the 11 o'clock news, which is after these two. Might see.

Good times, Jacob Stanifer, it's Rob, and this hour we will be having a spotlight session. We have one every week in this hour on the Sunday show. A little birdie has told me, and I can tell you now, that today's session is Jemima Payne. Well, she's now called Jemima Nash because she's got married. Her fantastic session, spotlight session here recorded at UCB One, is coming your way very, very shortly. Also, we'll be hearing from Bob Goody as well, and we've got the new ones by Tyrion and Young Presley and Nikita. Looking forward to it.

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2: When Jesus tells two parables to make his point, that's significant. But when he needs to tell three parables, like his memorable stories about the lost sheep, the lost coin, and the lost son, it's time to sit up and take notice.
3: The first parable is one sheep in 100 that are lost. The second parable is one coin in 10 that are lost. The third parable is one son in 2 that's lost. Now, that's deliberate. It's as if Jesus is zooming into the individual. You know, we're not just a faceless name in a faceless crowd as far as God is concerned. God will zoom right in there to hunt us out, whether we're 1 in 100, 1 in 10, 1 in 2. That's how big God's heart is, Jesus wanted the Pharisees to know, and still wants us to know today, and whose constant heart to any who've discovered that they are lost. Own fault, other people's choices, wandered away, whatever it might be, however you ended up lost, the big heart of the Father today cries out with this simple message to you. Come home, I'm waiting for you.
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0: Feels Like Heaven, Tyrion, brand new that to UCB1. It's Rob here. Great to have your company. A very good morning to you. Welcome to the Sunday show. And it's great to have the company of Bob Goody as well, who's here to share some thought to this now. Let's take a listen.
1: Hi, this is Bob Goody, CEO for Rural Missions.
2: Now, there's a brilliant verse in the Bible in Matthew 12:34, and it says, "For out of the abundance of the heart, the mouth speaks." Now, as a bit of a talk myself, I can sometimes tell if for whatever reason, my heart just isn't in the right place. Because sometimes the words I speak aren't always the wisest words for that moment. Now, I also recognize that the more I talk with Jesus, actually, the more likely the words coming out of my mouth will reflect that. Because what comes out of our mouth reflects our heart. So I want to encourage us today to grow closer to Jesus. Because in so doing, we're going to speak hope and truth, and hopefully remove hatred and deceit from our heart. So maybe today's the day that we take some time to consider, where is our heart? Is it pointed towards Jesus, or is it pointed somewhere else?
0: Thank you, Bob. What was your takeaway from that, and how can you apply it to your life? It's Rob here with your Sunday show. Welcome along. It's time now for our spotlight session. Jemima Payne, now called Jemima Nash, she's since got married since coming to UCB1 Towers, recorded a session and we got to know her a little bit better. So let's take a listen to that right now.
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0: Wonderful. Guys, thank you so much for joining us today. Jemima, with your fiancé, Oscar. Thanks for bringing him along.
1: No,
0: I think it's wonderful. I know I'm not the only one as well. To hear your music in this setting is fantastic. And we will talk a little bit more, obviously, about the whole fiancé thing slightly later on. But I was thinking about this earlier, right? You will not find many songs that are called Heliotrope. It's a very unique name for a song. It stands out straight away. And actually, with the message of the song being unique and being loved in that way, when did the word heliotrope stand out as like, that captures how I feel?
1: I think, first of all, so heliotrope is a colour. It's like a mixture between blue and purple. It's one of my favourite colours. I'm ironically not wearing it today. But it's an interesting colour. And my producer, who I wrote the song with, was saying, why don't we just write a song with the title Heliotrope? I think maybe there's one or two songs on Spotify with it, but actually, like, no one really uses that word on the daily. And so it's kind of fun to just be like, okay, this is kind of a good talking point, because people are like, what does it mean? So I get to tell people what it means, which is really fun.
0: Did you find it relatively easy to work with? Like you said, not only is it a favorite color of yours, but because it's unique, it does encapsulate that idea of the song. So did you find that once you'd started the process, you were like, oh yeah, this makes quite a bit of sense?
1: Yeah, it was quite fun to write with, because heliotrope is four syllables. So you're like, I've got four syllables to work with here. So you need to like find something to rhyme with it. Does your silhouette show the shade of heliotrope? So it kind of works. It's like a half rhyme. But yeah, so when we got rolling with it, we were like, okay, we just need to like, so my producer, I think the instrumentation of the song on Spotify really helps the kind of vibes. It's quite a vibey song. So it really helps the punchy word, I think.
0: Yeah. Now, look, before we do talk about the wider album reason that this is, of course, a part of, why did you want to start with Heliotrope today?
1: I just think what the Lord says over us should be the loudest thing in our hearts and minds. And this song is all about knowing our identity in Christ and not having our identity in the world. When we look in the mirror, the world will tell us we're ugly, we're fat, whatever it is. And actually, when we look in the mirror, we need to remember what the Lord says over us, and that we're beautiful and we're a child of God. And so that is the message I think I wanted to start with, is that we're children. Wow. Everyone is a child of God.
0: Yeah, I love that. And I do feel like that is actually one of the things you are wanting to bring to the table, that look, that idea of, look, yes, I know I'm not perfect, and the world may say otherwise, but I know that I'm loved. And that is one of the themes through the album Reason. And you are going to be playing Reason for us, of course, in just a few moments' time. But before you do, obviously, while there is a song called Reason, part of the album as well, and they may have similar themes, but I don't think they would be the same. Where do you think they are different as an album and as a song with the message?
1: I think the album Reason, I think I was like, okay, I've got something to sing about. I've got a reason to sing, to use my voice, to use the gift that God gave me. And then the song is kind of a bit more like punch, a bit more attitude-y, a bit more like, I've got a reason to share things and be honest about stuff. Because we all have to in our friendship, some easy, some hard. And we've got to be bold and honoring with our language, with our people that we love. So that song Reason is kind of about that. It's like, I don't want to hide my feelings. I want to be honest with you in a loving way.
0: Which came first, by the way? Was it the name of the song Reason or the name of the album?
1: So the song was, I think I initially called it Why I Hide My Feelings, and then we were like, that's quite a long song track name.
0: Quite a lot of syllables.
1: Yeah. And then I honestly just was like, oh, what do I want to call it? And then we thought Reason, because the album covers me in a astronaut suit, because as you'll hear in the song, I reference space and astronauts. And so we were like, that's kind of a fun thing to have on the front cover. So therefore, let's call it Reason.
0: Again, it stands out. And like you said, you know, you do have something to sing about. And on that note, you're going to sing two songs for us now, both from the wider album Reason. You're going to sing Reason and then Tension.
1: Yes.
0: Take it away.

0: Yeah, wonderful. I know I'm not the only one loving the sound of these, by the way. No, this is ace. So obviously both of those from the wider album Reason, you know, yeah. You played Reason before. Like you said, is when you've got, you're like, you know what, I've got something to say, okay? Mm. And you're getting it off your chest rather. And it does feel like it is quite emotional. Then tension kind of providing a little bit of a different aspect. Mm. You mentioned in the song the voicemail in Fall of 23. Can you tell me a little bit more about that?
1: Mm. I just had a difficult message from a friend, and I think with this whole song, it's kind of just about the differences in personalities and friendship with people. When like I'm quite open, I'm quite wearing my heart on my sleeve. Other people are quite kind of hidden, and so when I first meet someone, I feel like I'm going full pelt, like hello, how are you, la la la, like a Labrador, and other people are like hello, very reserved. Mm. And so it's just the kind of difference of that, and sometimes people do and don't get on with that, and that voicemail was someone not particularly getting on with how I am, and that's totally okay.
0: And have you like reconciled things with this person, so now you're mates and it's all fine?
1: All good.
0: Okay, good. Okay, good. Phew. I realised I was like, that could be a really dangerous question. It's like, no, we're not fine.
1: No, it's fine.
0: Another thing that you said in there is, you know, you see me standing here today, a product of my yesterday, which is such an encouraging and hopeful view on the past. Mm. And so I wonder, how does that encourage you? The fact that each and every day is a journey and is the opportunity to learn a lesson. What does that mean for you then? How does that encourage you?
1: Mm. I think every day is a gift from the Lord. His mercies are new every morning. And so every day, at the end of the day, it can either leave a sweet or a bitter taste in our mouth, I think. And because ups and downs happen every day, and it's just really important of how we end the day. What will we remember from that day? Even if it's a really hard day, there is still hope. There is still love from the Lord. There is still his mercies and his grace. And it's almost just like looking forward to the new day that's going to happen, but also just being thankful for what's happened that day. Because every day we're learning and we're growing and we're being made more into, hopefully, his likeness.

0: with you every day. And so it was just like, okay, let's just see where I want to go. I didn't kind of think too much about it. I didn't kind of really like spend weeks and weeks thinking about what order. Just like, okay, that's kind of a different mood for song. Let's put that there and just see. And people have really kind of enjoyed that and how the album has flowed.
1: Yeah. I think what I'm hearing is that it was very emotion led. Mm. And I like how that is not only with your music, but then with the wider project as well. Now, what some people may not realize is that you had to raise money for this album. That was a big, I don't know, like process that you went through. Comparing yourself before to after that process you went through, what would you say is one of the standout things that you learned?
0: Mm. People are very generous. I had to raise £12,000. It took me a few years. I did like a big gig where I was like, guys, I've got 150 of you here. Please, can you all just take time to generously support me? And I just had to ask. I hated asking for financial support. And I always was like, please, if you can't, just pray for me, just whatever. And then I was like, you know what? I just need to ask. I just need to be bold. There's no harm in asking. The worst that can happen is someone says no. And it's fine. And you just get people who are so generous. And I just was completely blown away that the day that my fundraiser closed earlier this year, I was going on holiday. On the train to Gatwick Airport, the last £300 came in from someone who I did not expect to give me anything. And I just didn't realise they had. They just were like, yep, we've got this amount of money. Would love to support you with it. And I was blown away. So that was the main thing. I was like, people are very kind and generous.
1: And I like what you said as well about the bravery of asking, because you said before, you know, you are someone who does wear your heart on your sleeve, but that doesn't mean that everything is easy suddenly. Yeah. I wonder, how did that make you fall more in love with the album?
0: Yeah, I think, because it was kind of really close to my heart and I was really sharing things that I think other people want to know about. And I was really keen on being honest in my album. I didn't want to kind of just sing another song about the same topic. I was like, how can I say this, but in a different way? How can I use interesting words that people are like, what on earth are you talking about? You know, like whales in the Grand Canyon. What on earth is that? You know, we were just like, my producer was like, right, let's just, how many whales can we fit in the Grand Canyon? And we looked, I can't remember, it was like millions, wasn't it? It was crazy. Mm. And I just was like, you know what, let's just do something different. Let's explain things in a different way that maybe can kind of get into the hearts of different people who might not have been able to express themselves before. And then they can be like, oh, I've now found language for what I've been feeling for such a long time.
1: Yeah, there is a real relatability to what you create. And I think the nice thing about that is that not only is that what you've made now with the new album Reason, but the next song that you're going to play for us is one that I feel like a lot of people will recognize you from, and that is Head and Heart, which has a real relatability to it. But rather than ask questions about it, why don't you play it for us and let it do the talking?
0: Okay.

0: Yeah, I'm a fan of that. That hearing a live version of that was so
1: Thanks.
0: Cool. Okay, so look, Head and Heart coming out not too long before the album Reason. And I kind of like what you were saying before as well about there being some bizarre facts in your music. It almost feels like it's kind of like a musical pub quiz. I feel like after listening to your music, people can go into any pub quiz and they'll smash it. They'll be great. That whole idea of, you know, 18 inches from your head to your heart, when did that come into the song in terms of the, since the start of the creation of Head and Heart? Was it quite early on or was it something that you put in later?
1: That is a very good question. So for this song, I did 2 days recording, 2 days writing and 2 days recording in an Airbnb with my producer and a bunch of friends. And so it didn't take long, like in the time frame of things, it probably took like a day to figure that out. But within the song, I was aware that there's an American discipleship school called the 18 inch journey. And that is the 18 inches, which is between your head and your heart. And I did get a ruler out and check it. Cause I was like, I can't have a fact in a song and it be wrong. And so I was like, why don't we put that in there? Because this song is definitely all about the why of why I do music. I want to know Jesus and I want other people to know Jesus in their hearts, not their heads. We can know all the things, you know, we can know all the facts. But if we don't know him and have a relationship with him, it kind of is a bit futile. We need to know him as a friend and as a father. And so I was like, oh, this is kind of fun. It's kind of punchy putting an interesting line in there. And I've got some merch as well that on the front of the t-shirt, it says 18 ain't so far. And I've got a few people being like, what does that mean? And it's a good conversation starter as well. It's kind of fun to talk about.
0: I like the little plug there for the merch as well. Make sure to get your Jemima Payne t-shirts, of course. No, but I like what you were saying there as well with the fact that it's an odd little fact, it is a conversation starter, but again, it's not something that is out of people's reach, and yet the message behind it is very in depth. It's a life battle that we can go through. Okay, how do I know God more? So how on earth do you take a big topic like that and make it so relatable?
1: That is a really good question. Yeah, I think through song is the main thing, because people can go away and sing it and be like, I want the journey, whoa. And you're thinking, oh, it's a journey. It's not just, you know, 2 + 2 = 4, done, job done. It's like, okay, this is a journey and I'm going to get it wrong and we're not perfect. And so it's amazing to be able to invite people to come on that journey. And talking about, you know, thought that I was standing on solid ground, thought I had all my ducks in a row, but actually I do not have my ducks in a row and I just need to say yes to a relationship with the Lord.
0: How often does that vulnerability connect to relatability?
1: I think it's important to be vulnerable, but not, my producer said, don't bleed on your audience. So you can talk from scars, but not wounds, because you can talk about them in a place where you're not like having a big old rant, you know. You can talk about them in a healthy way, and it's important because you can then actually be open to supporting others. I've got a song I've written about grief, and I obviously we always grieve, and when we lose someone, it can take a lifetime you never quite heal from that, I guess. But I was able to talk about it in a way that it was my heart had kind of processed it. And from that, I was being able to be vulnerable on a song and then relate to someone else who then messaged me and said that they'd had a huge grievance in their life that year and had language for that and was able to kind of relate and process what they were going through. So I think they come in partnership, but it always requires a bit of discernment as well at the same time.
0: I like that idea though of, you know, speak from scars, not wounds though. That's actually quite, just shout out your producer, by the way, just so that
1: Fez,
0: come on.
1: He's amazing. He's absolutely phenomenal. Very grateful for Fez.
0: Yeah, very, very grateful for Fez. But it's interesting how, you know, you are able to take that on board. And then I wonder, you know, maybe you may have even passed that on to other people that you've been working with, because, you know, some people may not know, but you are a singing teacher as well, and like a vocal coach. What do you feel like is a misconception of that, that maybe people don't realize that you've had to live through maybe once or maybe even on a daily basis?
1: Yeah, I think that our voices are really important to us. And we can spend, I've spent, you know, like 20, a long time, 23 years singing since when I was about 7. And I think that our voices are a gift and we need to use them to honour the Lord. And not every day is the same with my voice. sometimes I literally can't sing in the morning. And sometimes I'm like, I really need to warm up today. But yeah, every day is a gift, and using my voice to glorify him every day is something that's really important to me.
0: And I like how you're able to do that and just share that with other people. And yeah, not only with the vulnerability and relatability in music, but also in the process of it as well, of kind of bringing people out of their shell and saying, no, you do have something to say. Yes. You've got a voice. It's beautiful. Let me show you. Yes. Almost, which I think is really, really cool.
1: Yes.
0: So it does feel like we're kind of going a little bit just backwards on the timeline here. Your next song that you're going to play for us is Little Light.
1: Yes.
0: Take it away.

0: Lovely.
1: Thank you.
2: Do you enjoy more the songs, maybe like Reason, where it's a bit like, okay, I've got something to say now, or the songs where, as we're listening to it, we're scared to breathe, like Little Light, because we don't want to interrupt? They're two very different feels. What do you prefer?
1: That's a really good question. I love Reason live, kind of with... I did it in a pizza restaurant the other day, and it was just really fun because we were able to get people singing the whoa, oh, oh, and that's really fun. People love getting up and dancing. Sometimes you're kind of sitting there like, am I allowed to join in? What's going on? But I love Little Light because it just gives me a moment to just really connect with the audience, to be like, okay, I really pray that you can relate to this, and just like settle everything and be like, okay, here's just a moment. We don't have to rush. We can stop. You can just allow yourself to just totally immerse yourself into the song. So I do like both.
2: Well, it's good. I think it's all your music. So I like it. It is, and I think I can see that as well. You know, there are different levels that you almost take us to, and there's different things that you want from the audience as well. What were you done pretending with when you wrote Little Light?
1: That's a good question. I was done pretending to, always be okay all the time. Because the song is kind of about when I used to live in London, waking up being like, wow, okay, I've already got 15 things on my to-do list and I haven't even got up yet. I can already hear the traffic outside. You know, London is loud and it happens to you. And I was getting, I guess, quite tired from that. And I just wanted to be honest about it, to be like, I'm sure a lot of other people who live in London will probably feel the same way. But I didn't want to be pretending to just be like, if someone was to ask me, how are you? Yeah, fine. Like, well, what if you're not okay? It's okay to not be okay and to share that with someone. You don't have to share them with them everything. You could just be like, you know, it could be a better, but I am like, it's okay, you know?
2: And then just encouraging people into that as well. Yeah. And then I think obviously, you know, singing about it as well does give people just a chance to, even when they're listening to it, and this song in particular, it almost just lowers the blood pressure.
1: Yeah.
2: You know, it just kind of lowers the heart rate. You're just like, okay, actually, how do I feel? There's a real space, even though there's, you know, there's not much silence in the song. There seems to be like an opportunity for people to ask themselves questions. Do you feel like there is a particular question that you want people to ask themselves when listening to Little Light?
1: I think it's great for people to just think about, especially the first bit about too afraid to turn off my phone. Because, I mean, you're probably going to listen to this on your phone, but it's important for us to have our phones away and not be on them all the time, because we're just filled with, our blood pressure goes up. You know, we're just like, it happens to us and it's telling us things. We're actually like, okay, where's the space here for the Lord to speak? And so it's, I think that's what I'd love people to think, okay, maybe I don't need to look at my phone today.
2: Yeah, it's good. And it's reflective as well.
1: Yeah.
2: Okay, now look, there's been a whole variety of music that you've brought for us today. I want to bring it back to a slightly more recent history. You know, you two did recently get engaged. So congratulations.
1: Thank you.
2: Oscar, thanks for being here today, man. You've absolutely smashed it, by the way. I just want to clarify, it's been ace having you here. How do you feel this may change your music as we look to the next however many years?
1: Well, Oscar is also an amazing songwriter and worship leader. So we've done quite a lot together. We were able to go on TV and sing this song actually back in March, which was really fun. And actually just journeying it together. We've written quite a few songs together as well. And it's just different when you have someone that you love and someone that you can journey together and actually like be kind of not afraid to bring some song ideas together and not... You're gonna work on something together, and it's really cool to be able to create that, because both of us are quite creative, but we see life in different ways, and similar and different ways, and it's really cool to be able to join those things together in song, and also just be able to play together. And I cannot play the guitar to save my life, so it's really great that you can be with me and just do it together and journey that together.
2: Yeah, it's beautiful. It is so nice, like, seeing you two play these songs as well, and the little looks that you'll give each other, even like mid-song, where it's like, okay, like, let's do this bit. It's just, it's nice, and I agree that it's cool that you can be on that journey together, and we're super excited for everything that you guys are going to bring for us over the next however long that may be. But looking at 2026 then as a whole, what can we expect? What have you got coming up?
1: Getting married, obviously very exciting. but some more music, some more gigs. I did a live lounge tour where I asked a bunch of friends, can I please use your lounge or your back garden? And would love to do some more of those. So if you have a lounge or back garden and you'd like me to come and do a gig, let me know. I think I would love to do some more songwriting, but on a more of like the worship side of things, sung worship, and write more for kind of gathering people in the same space and to be able to worship the Lord together with those as well. So lots of different projects and ideas in my head, and stuff to, you know, write outside. Currently living down in the southwest of Cornwall, of the UK, well, in Cornwall. But, you know, you can literally got a field on your back doorstep or the sea and be able to like write on the beach and getting inspiration from nature. I'm excited to do that as well.
2: Okay, well, you're not the only one who is excited. We cannot wait for, yes, 2026, but then also into the future as well. Now, sadly, we've come to the final song of the session. You're going to play Friend for us, which is another bit of a throwback. But thank you to both of you, Jemima Payne and your fiance Oscar on the guitar. Thank you for coming to join us. Of course, you can hear more of Jemima Payne's music. Wherever you listen to your music, make sure to check out the merch as well that she was talking about before, and keep up to date with everything that she's been doing. But guys, it's been a joy having you here today. So why don't you finish things in style with a bit of a throwback, Friend.
1: Thank you.

Jemima Payne, well, now Jemima Nash with Joel Brown there. Fantastic spotlight session. There'll be another one same time next week here on the Sunday show. But rounding off the hour, a brand new track for you now, a collaboration between Young Presley and Nikita. This is Psalm 130.

Highs Get Low, Torren Wells on UCB1. It's Rob here. It's great to have your company. Welcome along to the Sunday Show. An action-packed hour awaits. I've got some fantastic new music for your Sunday soundtrack, including the new ones by Van Buren and Caleb Meekum, no less. Also, we will be having our daily Bible devotional to get some truth, wisdom, encouragement, and perhaps challenge. I wonder what God's Word will be saying to us today, and more how we can apply it to our lives, because that's where the true change really happens, isn't it? Also, we'll be joined by the Reverend James Gemmell from Cumberland, because a church there burnt down, and it was, well, burnt down to the ashes. They've been holding open-air services, but they had some great news this week, or this month, actually, recently, so we'll be finding out all about that. Looking forward to it.

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0: The new one by Van Buren, Talk Me Down on UCB1. It's Rob here. It's great to have your company. And it's time to get some inspiration, truth, wisdom, encouragement, and perhaps challenge from our daily Bible devotional, Word for Today now. Let's take a listen.
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2: Always do more than what's expected. Jesus said, "Give and it shall be given unto you. Good measure, pressed down and shaken together and running over." That's Luke 6, verse 38. Notice he didn't say, only give to those who can give back to you. John Bunyan, the author of Pilgrim's Progress, said, "You haven't lived today until you've done something for someone who can never repay you." In the days of Jesus, a Roman soldier could legally force a Jewish civilian to carry his heavy backpack for up to a mile. That was his right, and you refused to do so at your peril. So to walk the first mile was to do only what was required. Then Jesus came along and said, if someone forces you to go 1 mile, go with him too. That's Matthew 5, verse 41. Why? Because extra mile service gives you an opportunity to impact the lives of others. A person with an extra mile attitude is someone who cares more than others think is wise, risks more than others think is safe, dreams more than others think is practical, believes more than others think is possible, and gives more than others think is necessary. Here's how Jesus bottom lines it. If all you do is love the lovable, do you expect a bonus? Anybody can do that. If you simply say hello to those who greet you, do you expect a medal? Any run-of-the-mill sinner does that. In a word, what I'm saying is, grow up. Your kingdom subjects live like it. Live out your God-created identity, generously and graciously towards others, the way God lives towards you. That's Matthew 5, verses 46 to 48 in the Message. So, always do more than is expected.
0: Always do more than what's expected. That's today's Word for Today. What was your takeaway from it? By the way, if you'd like to consider that more deeply, you can read it again. Even order a physical copy at ucb.co.uk/read.
3: When I get to heaven, and we'll end up outside the pearly gates, but we're all walking, small talking, mingling. I already know what I'm gonna say. When we all trade stories of what we did with our lives, I won't say that I played music or could sing. When it's my turn, I think I'll smile. Say I was

own a CEDO. I'll probably never own a jet. The sand of time will wear down all the fame and fortune till I don't have any left. I don't want some great big funeral.

It's Rob. Welcome along to the Sunday Show. I've got a good news story for you coming your way very, very shortly about a church in Scotland which burnt down to its ashes. It's to be, well, rebuilt, and we'll be speaking to the leader of that church in just a few moments after these next couple of songs by Jamie McDonald and Good Weather Forecast.

0: Million Chances by Jamie McDonald. It's Rob here, great to have your company. Now, just over a year since it was destroyed in a devastating fire, it's been announced that an iconic Scottish church in North Lanarkshire is set to be rebuilt. St Mungo's Church in Cumbernauld was reduced to ashes following the blaze, which was deliberately started. Its members have been meeting in a nearby church hall and holding open-air services at the site ever since. And I spoke to the Reverend James Gemmell, minister of Cumbernauld Trinity Church, which St Mungo's is a part of, earlier this week, and started by asking him for the latest.
1: The insurers have accepted liability and are given the money to rebuild the church. The Church of Scotland are quite keen for that to happen. So at the moment we did two buildings, so we're worshipping in one of the buildings in the interim. So as in a local church just across the road from where our building was, have been very kind to us and allow us an afternoon service there. Originally it was in the church in St Mungo's, but when the fire happened, obviously, we had to move. And so they've been very kind in allowing us space for afternoon cafe church in their one of their halls. And yet, just been kind of trying to how to kind of move the church forward with kind of one arm behind your back, because we don't have actually that much space now. So Ungo's was our bigger building, our building with all the facilities right at the heart of Cumbernauld, whereas our building we have is a small kind of traditional church. And so it's quite been an interesting journey trying to work out what to do and how to keep going and hopefully grow so as over this time.
0: And I've gathered you've been holding open air meetings outside the church when and where appropriate as well. And a lot of prayer's gone into this as well. What's been the positives of quite a very dark situation?
1: I think the positives have been the response from the community. So as it's been really kind of surprising just how, although a lot of people, say, oh, I didn't go to church, I have no connection to the building as a church. However, as a civic symbol, I'm really upset with this. I find it odd that it's not there anymore. Also in regards to it's requiring us to rely on God a lot more than you would necessarily in a sense. You get into a pattern of, you have a big building and you can take it for granted that that's always going to be there until it's not. And the patience of kind of a new build, waiting for a new build, how do you manage all the different components of a church when your biggest building has gone, has been a challenge, but also a kind of blessing. And also I think it's for those people that worshipped there and have done so for 30, 40 years, it's really interesting seeing them really excited about a new building. Whereas when the building was there, they were very much, I don't want to change anything. Modern worship music, keep it the way it has always been. But now this has given them an opportunity to really kind of embrace change the way that they've never done so, just because the building is literally not there anymore. We have got kind of older people that traditionally would be quite stubborn have come to me and very excited about what this new church, the possibility of this new church and what it might mean for us.
0: Sure, we'll get into that in just a few moments' time. But first of all, what have you learned personally about church and how church is done? Because I suppose, like you alluded to there, you have a building, you do this, that and the other. But has it challenged and stretched your perceptions of what church is?
1: It has. It's really kind of, I'd never done open air services before. Obviously, we've not done that many of them, but when we have the opportunity to do so, we have done them. What we have found is the response to that, it has been really quite encouraging. Indeed, we've actually had to almost limit the publicity because we're scared of too many people coming, then it becoming a bit of a nuisance. And having to get police involved and things like that. So as for me personally, it's really taking me outside my comfort zone. Training for ministry, you don't really think about these sorts of things, about being on radio, being interviewed for news outlets and things like that. Like,

0: but also we want to serve the community and make Cumbernauld a better place in kind of people wise, but also in facility wise as well.
1: And it must have been a great day when you learned about the news. How did you feel? And how do you feel now, actually?
0: It was really exciting. Not many churches have a chance to build a brand new, without any kind of history, any ties. So that was really exciting. But, exciting for the minister and kind of some elders, quite daunting because there's obviously a lot of responsibility in doing that, because you're building a building that's you hope to be there for generations, and that has some responsibility attached to that. But yeah, just it's amazing just being able to say, well, we've a blank canvas. Let's see, build a church that blesses us as a congregation, but also our community.
1: And have you got any time scale on everything, when work begins and everything else?
0: Yeah, so hopefully, obviously these time things always kind of drag on a wee bit. But we're hoping 29:30 is the kind of target date.
1: And in the meantime, the open airs will continue, will they? What are the plans in the meantime?
0: Yeah, no, I think essentially we will be doing open air services basically the kind of high season. So we did one at Easter, so it was absolutely chucking it down. So yeah, it'll be kind of Christmas and Easter definitely every year. Just have a short act of worship under the cross, which is the only thing remaining of the building outside.
1: So can our listeners pray for you?
0: Yeah, just pray for the kind of the detail of building a new church, but also I wanted to ask really is for prayer for the culture of the church. I'm very aware, as you know, I was inducted into the charge in October last year. So as although I've been there for a few years temporarily beforehand, but what I really want to do is build a culture that is really missionally and discipleship minded, so that when the new building open, we can kind of really kind of hit the ground running rather than wait for the building to be open and then change the culture. Well, that would be the prayer. Just pray that we would be able to adapt and develop that culture of being missionally minded and making disciples.
1: Reverend James Gemmell, Minister of Cumbernauld Trinity Church, which St Mungo's is a part of there. And for more from that interview and other stories of hope beyond the headlines, go to the new section of the UCB Player app. It's gone.

Peter Tybo and All Clear on UCB One. It's the Sunday show with me, Rob. I do hope you are fine and dandy. Get in touch. Let me know what you're up to this week.

0: weekend or how your weekend's gone. That and anything else for that matter, you can text me via email on rwestall@ucb.co.uk. Coming up very shortly, I've got a quiz question. Can you get in this week's winner's enclosure? A question about something that you might have seen or heard across the UCB One airwaves this week or elsewhere. That's coming your way after these next couple of songs, starting with this new one by Caleb Meekham, a track I think you're going to love. This is called High Horses.
1: Mama says don't point that finger, 3-point back at you. Can't clean a fish you haven't caught, and Lord knows that's the truth. Fine.

Never by Eris Ford on UCB One. It's a Sunday show with me, Rob. Time for our quiz question. Multiple choice, so worth having a guess, even if you don't think you know the answer. But consumer group Which? Says it was able to create a fake listing for which major London site on booking.com? Was it A, 10 Downing Street, B, Buckingham Palace, or C, the Houses of Parliament? I'll give you until the end of these next two to log your answers. You can do so by emailing me at rwestall, that's rwest, A-double-L, rwestall at ucb.co.uk. But be quick and good luck.

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1: Darren's the frontman and founder of We Are Messengers, an Irish rock band who were based in Nashville but are now back on home soil. And recently, Darren has felt a shift in his life, freeing him from something we all face.
0: The tendency is to compare yourself, and that steals all of your joy. And I just don't do it anymore. Couldn't earn it, couldn't steal it, couldn't buy it. He's just good like that.
2: Good like that.
1: And this has changed the way We Are Messengers sound.
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time to reveal the answer to this week's quiz question. Consumer Group Which says it was able to create a fake listing for which major London site on booking.com? Was it A, 10 Downing Street, B, Buckingham Palace, or C, the Houses of Parliament? What do you reckon? What did you put? Well done if you said A, 10 Downing Street, which said its researchers were able to book a fake stay at the Prime Minister's address and leave a fake review. The watchdog said despite clear signs it was fake, Booking.com did not remove the listing until 2 months after it was uploaded. This limited test is not a true reflection of the experience of millions of listings or reviews published on our platform, said a spokesman for Booking.com, adding that it removes the majority of fraudulent listings within 24 hours. Begs the question, though, which major landmark, which you can't currently stay at, would you like to stay at? I think Buckingham Palace, I'd be quite intrigued to see what that looked like on the inside. But my daughter did a tour of it the other week and said it was absolutely wonderful. But she's into all that. She loves the royal family, etc. But what about you? Get in touch. Westall at ucb.co.uk.

Guide Me, Sarah Nathalie on UCB One. Talking about staying at unusual places, because Which said its researchers were able to book a fake stay at the Prime Minister's 10 Downing Street address. They created a fake listing for it. I was thinking about, you know, maybe Buckingham Palace, maybe the Houses of Parliament, places that you can stay that you can't ordinarily stay. And it reminded me of a film that I watched with my youngest lad the other night, because, of course, it's National Cinema Weekend. Have you caught a film recently? What was the last film you watched in a cinema? And we watched Night at the Museum, where a security guard takes on a new job as the security guard and all the exhibits come to life. And, yeah, imagine that. I wonder if the National History Museum would be quite as magical as that, I wonder. Very much doubt it, to be honest with you. But where would you like to stay? Which British landmark that you can't currently stay at would you like to stay at, and why? Our Westall at ucb.co.uk.

Can't Steal My Joy, Josiah Queen and Brandon Lake. What a wonderful sentiment behind that song. Do you know what? My name is Rob, by the way. A very good afternoon to you. I always find it troubling, especially in church, when people say stuff like, you know, we're not going to let somebody rob our joy, because that's my name. So I quite like Can't Steal My Joy. I like a different word to say it, I suppose, because I always think, well, don't use my name to describe that. But it does do it, of course, because that is the actual word, isn't it, sadly? Anyway, I do digress. It's great to have your company this Sunday afternoon. I've got a fantastic remainder of the Sunday show for you. We will be joining our fantastic friends at Way Church in Wigan for some teaching as usual. And I've got some fantastic new tracks for your Sunday soundtrack, including the new one by Madeline Ray and this. Oh, Lord, I-

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0: Madeline Ray, UCB1. It's Rob here. That's brand new, by the way. I hope you enjoyed it. And I hope you enjoy and get something from today's teaching from Way Church in Wigan, which features quite an unusual word. It's called hallow. I'll get into that in just a few moments. But if you've got a Bible, you might want to turn to Matthew chapter 6. Now, hallow is not a word we come across often, is it? However, it is one that is used by Jesus in the context of our relationship with God. So what does this term really mean? What does it mean for God to be hallowed? Today, in our time with Way in Wigan, we consider this question with Pastor Ben Trabuck. And look at the way that hallowing God affects our daily walk and relationship with Him. God is a holy God and has grace for us. Do we honour God in our daily faith and in our relationships? And what is the importance of doing so? Almighty God desires a close relationship with you. There is so much grace in the presence of our Holy King. And we'll find out more about this now with Ben.
1: So today I want to talk to you about a really funny, weird word called hallow. And I'm not saying hello in Yorkshire. That's actually a word in the Bible, hallow. And we know it at this time of year. The word hallow is knocking about here, there, and everywhere. But Jesus actually uses this word hallow. So if you have your Bibles, I'd love you to turn to the book of Matthew. The book of Matthew, you can get it on your phone, you can get it in paper version, wherever that is, you can get that out. And the book of Matthew is the first book in the New Testament, and it was written by a guy called Kevin, that's right. It was written by Kevin, no, it's written by Matthew. The book of Matthew, chapter 6. And this is what you know as the Lord's Prayer. It says this. Jesus is saying to his followers, his disciples, they were saying, how do I pray? And he says, pray then like this. Our Father in heaven, hallowed be your name. Hallowed be your name. I was going to read the whole prayer, but I feel like that's enough for today. You know this word hallow, what does it mean? It means holy, it means sacred, and it means set apart. That's what it means, holy, sacred, and set apart. And what Jesus is saying here is, look, when you pray, pray like this. Our Father in heaven, help us keep your name holy. Help us keep your name sacred and set apart from everything else, all the normality. Help us to hallow your name. Does anybody remember the Oscars where Will Smith punched a guy in the face live on television? Does anybody remember that? When we saw this guy, the Fresh Prince of Bel-Air, get angry and physically assault someone at the Oscars, and then he got his standing ovation. What the? I don't know what's going on. Anyway, so the reason why he punched the guy in the face is because he was a comedian and he was making fun of Will's wife. And so Will said his famous words, keep my wife's name out of your... Now, I'm not going to say the next word that he said because that's not very hallowing. I'll say flipping. Keep my wife's name out of your flipping mouth. Now, what was Will doing there? Will was saying, you need to hallow my wife's name. I'm hallowing her name by punching you in the face. But I'm not sure I agree with the etiquette of the Fresh Prince of Bel-Air. Because there's only one name we are to hallow on this earth. There's only one name that we've got to make holy, keep sacred, and set apart from everything else. Did you know in the ancient days, people who believed in God, the Israelites, would call God Yahweh. That's what it is in the Greek and the Hebrew. It goes all the way back, Yahweh. But the way they used to say it sounded like when you're trying to keep a sneeze in. And they used to say this, Yahweh, Yahweh, thank you. And this is a really weird way of saying the word Yahweh. Because they decided they did not want to put the vowels in the word because God's name was so holy and so sacred and so set apart that you couldn't say his name too loud. Instead, you've got to say it as a whisper, Yahweh. And you would hallow his name by treating it different than all the other names. And I'm not sure we should go around punching each other in the face when we disagree with each other's opinions. But we all hallow, right? Think about the weird stuff you do in your life. Think about this, right? At someone's birthday, you bake a cake, you put tiny fires on a cake, you all sing a song out of tune, and then they blow out said tiny fires and make a wish. That's weird. Think about how straight, if an alien ever comes to this earth, out of everything he's going to look at is go, yep, that is a weird tradition. But if you think about it, it's just because humans have to hallow things. We have to do it. It's part of our DNA, our spiritual DNA, that we create moments that we have to hallow, that we keep holy, sacred, and set apart. Does anybody remember lockdown? Anybody remember? Right, you're all lying because no one's responding. I know you know. I know you're actively ignoring those memories, right? So every day, you're allowed to go out once for a walk, right? And some of y'all went for a walk for 9 hours every day. I'm just saying, you bent the truth, right? So for some of us who were good, upstanding, you know, citizens, took that walk, and we, as a family, we used to go to a little woods near us every day called Blundell's Wood, and it became a sanctuary for us because it was the only place where we could smell the roses, feel the breeze, hear the leaves, instead of just smelling cooking and carpets all the time, you know? And we're out for a walk one day, and I was picking some flowers to take home to my wife because I'm such a sensitive husband, you know? Probably not. And I'm picking these flowers, and my daughter says, literally the atmosphere changed because she breathed so heavy, she sucked in all the air, like, what are you doing, Daddy? I went, I'm just picking some flowers. And she said, you're not allowed to pick those flowers. I went, why not? She said, because they're not yours. I said, who are they? Whose are they? And she said, the gods. So I threw a Bible at her, I pushed her in the stream, and I said, submit now, dear. I'm the theological one. And I thought, oh, so cute little babe, right? And so I can't remember what I did, but anyway. But for her, that was hallowed ground. And to mess with that, to pick things of beauty out of it for your own thing, just didn't seem right because that was hallowed ground. Football chants. Man, some of you are football crazy. You go and you want the same seat at a football match and you stand there and you sing the same football chants every single time and you love it. You could be sat next to a pie-eating drunk man, arm round each other, swinging, going, go Reds, go Reds. And the longer you sing, the more it becomes a slur because it's go Reds, you're a bit. You see, but that's just the way football chants were, right? But we love it because for some reason we need that space to be hallowed. We need it to be a moment that is somehow sacred and set apart from the normal life where we are gathered round something. That's why I think it's so special, guys, that parents here bring the children to church. This is hallowed ground. When we gather together and we sing these songs, we're creating a hallowed moment where we're saying, our Father in heaven, help us keep your name holy. Because the truth is this, is that where two or three are gathered in his name, there he is in the midst. Miracles happen in this room. Breakthroughs happen in this room. Amazing things happen in the context of a holy community. Not because we ordered the paint from the Vatican because the Pope prayed for it. No, because our hearts are one, lifting up the name of Jesus. And that is a hallowed name. So don't stop bringing your kids. Even though it's hard work and they're licking sockets and they're running around and you're like, why have I brought these people today? Even for you stuck in the parent and baby room, don't stop bringing your kids because what they have access to here is truly holy. It's truly sacred. And we need to set it apart, make time for it. And we have to be very careful that we don't hallow the unholy because there are some unholy things that we hallow, you know, cars, you know, the image. They're just things. I'm not saying that they're evil. I'm just saying that they are nothing compared to the sovereignty and the grace of God. And I guess there's three things that we hallow that are unholy. And they're just the little ones here today. So if you're new here today and you're thinking, wow, this is really intense. Yeah, I'm really sorry. This is a really intense talk. But it's still true. So the three things that we tend to hallow that are unholy are money, sex, and self. Those tend to be the very three things that we hallow, that we treat as sacred, that we set apart and that we worship. And part of it is because we're very good at doing those sinful things. I mean, guys, we are very proficient at being stupid. Like, that is definitely something you and I are good at. You see, when we focus too much on money, when we say to God, it's not your money, it's mine, we become greedy, we become isolated, we become critical, and the world of the stingy just gets smaller and smaller and smaller. But the gospel teaches us that the world of the generous gets bigger and bigger and bigger. Why? Because you are hallowing his name with your money. You're hallowing, you're saying, Lord, you are holy. Here's some money, what do you want me to do with it? What is your purpose and your will? But I need you to know this. Whatever happens on this stage, whether it's next week or in the years to come, it is all about hallowing his name, keeping his name holy, sacred, and set apart, even amongst the pressure and the secularization. Sex is another one that we make holy. In our day-to-day life, you're either meant to buy into sex or you're meant to be sexy enough for people to fancy you. You know what I mean? Now, if you're like me, the second one's more unachievable than the first one. You know what I'm saying? But still, sex and sexuality is something that we must submit before God and say, God, above everything else, above the image and above the normal biological desires around sex and affection and all these things. And there's kids in the room, so I've got to watch, you know, my language, you know what I'm saying? But even though we enter in to relationships and we decide to, do you know, me and Hannah, my wife, we decided to save ourselves from marriage. When we started dating, that's right, guys, you wondered why I started balding young. Well, that's why. 4 years of dating. We decided to save ourselves for marriage, for that day that we stood before God and said, okay, God, now we have submitted ourselves to each other. We submitted ourselves to you. We submit to each other because we believe that marriage is hallowed, that it is covenantal. And that in order to kind of honor that, we made the personal decision to honor our bodies. One of us found it very difficult and one of us found it very easy, but I won't tell you who found what. Some of us are holier than others. And I believe God brings a return on those righteous decisions. And there's grace for all of us. You might have a different opinion, you might have a different way, and that's cool. There's grace for all of us. But I want to encourage you, if you're a follower of Jesus, there is no judgment with your lifestyle, but we must be able to justify it. We must be able to stand before Jesus and know that Jesus is hallowed and honored in the context of all our relationships.
0: Ben Tarbuck. And that's part one of today's teaching on Hallow. Part two coming up very soon indeed. But first, some new music for you as promised. Caitlin Danos is behind this fantastic track. This is called Enough For Me.

0: What a collaboration. Roxanne Grace, Ozzy and Gladden with Thinking on UCB1. Welcome along to the Sunday Show. A very good afternoon to you. It's time to return to Way Church Wigan for part two of our teaching with Ben Tarbuck, all on the word hallow.
1: We must be able to stand before Jesus and know that Jesus is hallowed and honoured in the context of all our relationships, not just those that we're dating. And finally, self. Self. Sometimes we hallow self and we say, Ben, I'm broken and I'm beautiful. That's what we say. And that's true. I'm broken and I'm beautiful. Here's a better way of putting it. I'm broken. He's beautiful. His beauty meets me in the middle of all my stuff and restores me as I should be and as I was, as I should be in the Garden of Eden. You see, truth is up for debate these days, and I get it. There are things that we as a people, as humanity, need to grow and learn and adapt in. But isn't it interesting that someone else's truth has never set me free? There's only one truth that has ever set me free. And I want you to know today, I'm not kind of speaking in reals. I want you to know today that if there's anything in your life that you feel is bringing a spirit of confusion or confrontation,

What happens when we hallow his name? It's very straightforward. We become holy. We become sacred. And we become set apart. You see, you become holy because God makes you whole. God fills those things in you. You are a sponge and you are so weird. Have you ever seen a sponge that has lots of holes in it but can hold a lot of water? That's just like you and me. There's so many gaps in us. There's so many holes in us. But God has an ability that even though we still have these gaps, we are consumed by him. We are filled by him and we become whole even if we are still a little bit gappy. We become sacred. And you know why we become sacred? Because the Apostle Paul in the Bible talks about your body is a temple. And in that temple is the Spirit of the living God. Because the same Spirit that rose Christ from the dead now lives in you. You become a vessel of what's sacred. You do in your home and in your workplace. In those quiet spaces in your mind, you become a sacred space where the living God begins to breathe his life through you and over you. You become sacred. Don't use that as an excuse later to do something wrong and just say, well, I'm sacred. Because that's not the way it works. But you also become set apart. When we hallow his name, when we put Jesus first, when we seek his kingdom first above all else, he sets us apart for good work. All things work together for good for those who love him and are called to his purposes. That when you hallow his name above everything else in your life, he moves you apart and he says, I've got a special plan and a purpose for you, a hope and a future for you. And he sets you on your way. You see, all are called, but only few are chosen. And we've got to be the chosen ones that hallow his name in order to allow his kingdom to come on this earth, which is where Jesus goes with his prayer. So there are two things in the Bible that we hallow. There's God's name, but there's also ground. You can hallow the ground. And we see this in the Old Testament. You don't need to turn to your Bibles in this, but in the book of Exodus chapter 3, right at the start, there's a guy called Moses. And Moses is a farmer, is a sheep herder in his family. And God asks him to go to Egypt and rescue the Israelites and bring them out of slavery. And the way God did that was so interesting. He decided to set a shrub on fire. That's not very climate responsible, is it, God? Thank you very much. We had a forest fire in Rivington 2 years ago because of the heat. God, please. But the weird thing about his fire is that it consumed it, but it didn't actually set it on fire. So Moses walks up to the shrub that's on fire and he goes, hello. No, he doesn't really. He goes, wow, that's weird. And then the shrub starts to speak to him. That is really weird, isn't it? And it's God's voice. And God says this to him, Moses, right now you are stood on holy ground. Take your sandals off. God, my feet are dirty. No, get your toes out, son. I want you to feel the dirt on your feet. You're on holy ground. But there's a real key in that, you know. There's a real key in that. Let me explain it to you. This shrub had its root system going deep. And the thing that connected the presence of God with the presence of a human was the dirt that they were both sat in. Think about it. Think about the way hallowing works. The way hallowing works, and in order to hallow his name, we have to create hallowed ground where we take those things off us that separate us from the dirt that God is already in. Moses didn't plant the shrub. Moses didn't know it was there. God was already there and planned Moses' walk so that he would interject in his life. God was waiting in the muck and the dirt for this guy to walk past in order to create a hallowed moment. That's the way hallowing works. Hallowing works when you and God share the same mess and dirt and sand and bugs and all the stuff that we're not meant to

0: admit or talk about. We're meant to be people that acknowledge our failings. You know, Halloween doesn't look that great. There's snot, there's tears, there's admission of guilt. But you know what I love? Jesus modeled this all the time. Like, he washed his disciples' feet, like the Son of God came down in carbon form, lived among the dirt with us. And still then, instead of letting other people wash his feet, he decided, I'm going to wash their feet. What a hallowed moment that would be, where the Son of God would wash the dirt off my feet. He hugged lepers, people with leprosy and skin diseases. And not only that, but he died on a cross, pretty much naked. And as people were looking at him, saying, if you are the Son of God, there's no way you do that. That is not the way a king of the Jews should work. That's not the way it should be. But still, he hung on a cross, and it was the most hallowed thing anybody has ever and will ever do. Ever. In the vulnerability, in the honesty, in the brutality of grace, Jesus, the Son of God himself, made himself dirt so that he could lift us out of the mire. He could lift us out of the grave. He could lift us out of this life we live. We've got to hallow that name. So, you know, when you do something really nice for someone, man, you're hallowing his name. You're doing what Jesus did. When you're showing an ounce of grace in a world of cancel culture, you're looking like Jesus. Cancel, cancel, cancel. Where Jesus is just, come. Not cancel, come. Are you weary? Are you tired? Well, just come. Come be with me. Hallowed be his name, friend. Hallowed be his name. May we keep it holy, Lord. May we keep it sacred, and may we always set you apart above celebrity, above everything else, Lord. Amen. I've been really privileged to go on many travels this year to see different parts of the world, minister in different countries, and learn and meet lots of different people. And whenever I go traveling, I always like to have a few hours where I just explore the city, and I love going into old churches, right? Sounds really weird, right? It is, I guess. But I love the atmosphere and the enchantment about it. It's so cool. And whenever I go in, there's always a confessional box that's open. I'm like, Lord, are you trying to say something? In fact, me and Hannah, we went somewhere and we went into an old church, and Hannah was like, oh, there's a confession box over there, you know. Maybe you should head over in there, you know. And there is an ancient art to confession that I find really beautiful. And so what I wanted to do was, if you were a follower of Jesus in here, I wanted to actually allow you to have a moment of confession with God. Because many people are too afraid to admit before God what he already knows. That I've done something wrong, I'm thinking something wrong, I'm acting something wrong. And it could be money, sex, self, or it could be a much smaller, less controversial topic. But I want you to know something, that the only way you can experience mercy is on the confession of your faith. Confession isn't a scary thing, because it's the only way we experience his mercy time and time again. Let me tell you, friend, his forgiveness is relentless. Oh, it is the waves on the shore that keep pushing and pushing and pushing. And you can be that king that stood on the sideline and said, wind and waves, stop, but it will never stop. I forgive you. I love you. I forgive you. I love you. I'm not going to cancel you. Come. Come. Confession is the perfect way that we engage in his grace and his forgiveness. So if I could have all eyes bowed, I recognize this is a solemn moment, and it's not the usual shouty Ben kind of talk. But the season we're walking into as a church community, we need soft hearts and thick skin. Wigan needs Jesus more than ever. And we must be the ones who create hallowed ground in order to hallow his name. And before we do that, we've got to take our sandals off and allow God to join us in this dirt and this stuff that has been separating us from him. So I'm going to lead us in a prayer. So if you're in here and you're saying, Ben, I need to confess something to God. I need to say sorry for something. I need to admit something because I want to hallow his name and I want to create hallowed ground. This is between you and God. I want you to begin to just stretch out a hand or sit on your seat or lift your hands in the air. But you're admitting, God, I need you just to forgive me. Thank you for showing me your grace and your mercy. Thank you for loving me. Just do that now. And we pray, Heavenly Father, help us keep your name holy. We're sorry for the things that we've done that have separated us from you. Sometimes we don't mean it, Dad. Other times we do, but regardless of it, it's still a problem. So Lord, we just acknowledge whether I've sinned and I've done something wrong, intentionally or unintentionally. Lord, you see it all anyway. So Lord, I'm just sorry. Help me keep your name holy. Help me create holy ground in my life where I'm constantly vulnerable with you. Keep meeting me in the dirt because I know you're going to lift me out of it anyway. Thank you for replacing that sin with righteousness and goodness. And I know, Lord, I know you love me. And Jesus, thank you for dying for all this stuff, man, this free gift of grace. Hallowed be your name, God. Hallowed be your name.
1: Absolutely fascinating stuff. A massive thank you to Ben Tarbuck at Way Church Wigan for the teaching on Hallow. There'll be more teaching from Way Church Wigan next week. But what was your takeaway from it, and what can you apply to your life?

0: lose.
1: Absolutely fantastic stuff. Jordan Falaise, Can't Lose on UCB1. It's been an absolute blast hosting the Sunday show as usual. I'll be back from 10 a.m. next week, as well as 2 p.m. to 5 p.m. for the Saturday afternoon show as well, if you'd care to join me for that. But I'm going to leave you with the brilliant Brian, who's here next to take you through this Sunday afternoon into your Sunday evening. Have a good one, all. God bless.

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1: From the Sky News Centre at 2, Donald Trump's peace envoys have arrived in Kyiv as part of efforts aimed at ending Russia's war with Ukraine. Jared Kushner and Steve Witkoff have been greeted by the Ukrainian president as they try to revive talks following attacks on both sides. The Kremlin described yesterday's meeting with President Putin as productive. Our Moscow correspondent Ivor Bennett says Volodymyr Zelensky has been calling on them to visit for quite a long time.
2: It's a chance, he believes, for them to see the effects of Russia's full-scale invasion with their own eyes, and a chance, he hopes, I think, to try and balance the scales of the Trump administration's diplomacy a bit, which they feel and has appeared in many cases to heavily favour Moscow.
1: The business secretary says there'll be no bailout for Jaguar Land Rover amid reports it could cut 4,000 jobs. JLR has confirmed it's opening a voluntary redundancy scheme for salaried and management staff. A cabinet ministers condemned masked protesters at yesterday's demonstration in Dover. Police say no arrests were made, but questions are being asked about how officers appear to have had little warning. Nearly 56,000 children with special educational needs and disabilities are expected to miss school this September despite being enrolled. According to polling commissioned by Ambitious About Autism, just under 1 in 10 say the school place offered is not suitable for their child's needs. Carrie Howarth's son is autistic.
3: Felt like I was sending him into the lion's den and I was just leaving him. And as a parent, to do that to your child, it's the worst feeling. I'm just watching him go into the space where I know he's not getting the support he needs.
1: The government's previously said it's committed to reforming the SEND system. In sports, Gianni Infantino has confirmed he'll stand for re-election as FIFA president in March. He's been under pressure to resign from the position after facing intense backlash for his plans to sell stakes in tournaments, including the World Cup. And today's Premier League football is just getting underway with Everton hosting Manchester United. That's the latest. I'm Barry Weir.
4: Very good afternoon to you. Thank you so much to our 2 o'clock news team. Let's begin the show with words of encouragement.
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4: There's a reminder that not to use hurtful or angry speech. 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Welcome into your Sunday afternoon show. I know that-

Piper Fenton on UCB One. Hello and a very good afternoon to you. It's Brian Farr with you as we relax into our Sunday together. And I do hope you're having a blessed weekend so far. And I do want to say thank you so much to Rob for keeping us company. And for the next few hours, got plenty for you, including your Sunday fun day. Also, Catherine Hill is with us for teaching. And further down the line, we play Destination Daydream as well. Now though, let's get into sounds with this. It's the Grey Havens, now playing on UCB One.

0: Sophia Lillie and Sunrise on Used to Be One. It's Brian Furr with you. Thank you so, so much for keeping me company this afternoon. Taking a look at our weather this Sunday. Rain spreading southeast, heaviest in western Scotland, and brighter conditions will follow with showers and some heavy and thundery. Windy at times as well, although it will be very warm this afternoon, turning colder for the next coming days. So that's our outlook weather-wise this weekend. Let's have a message from Catherine Hill that will just filter through your afternoon.
1: 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Many of us live hurried lives. 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By any standard, Jesus was busy, but although his life was full, it was never hurried. He seemed in no rush to get to Jairus' house or even to be with his sick friend Lazarus. The Bible tells us he only did what he saw his father doing. He knew the power of having a rhythm of life that allowed him to live in connection with his father and to give people his attention in the moment. And he calls us to do the same.
0: Catherine Hill, part of the team from Care for the Family, with our Sunday message.

Jeremiah Pelton on UCB1 Sunday afternoon. It's Brian Farr with you right now. Let's have your Sunday fun day. And this is where I bring you the best ideas to get you laughing, moving and making memories for friends, family and of course the little ones. And this weekend, me and you are going to learn a new hobby. Yes, studies show that hobbies can be beneficial for mental health. And at the very least, it couldn't try to hurt taking up a new hobby, would it? You could learn to sew. You could learn to knit, also crochet, or even cross-stitch, which will keep your hands busy. It quiets the mind, and sometimes they offer a way to a new social circle as well. So there you have us. Let's learn a new hobby this weekend. And if you have a suggestion to share for our Sunday Funday, please do let me know. Brian at ucb.co.uk.

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Citizens on UCB1 Sunday afternoon. It's Brian Furr with you. Now, here is a lovely story of people using an unexpected opportunity to make a real difference. You see, the Hawkstone Farmers Choir, which is a group of more than 30 farmers and agricultural workers, they made it all the way to the final of Britain's Got Talent. This was back in May, and they took home an incredible £250,000 jackpot. Now, rather than simply celebrating their success, they decided to give back. Now, the choir, alongside the Hawkstone Brewery, they are donating £100,000 to farming and rural charities. And this is just helping support community. Mental health can be a very real challenge. And you know what? I love their attitude. They said they wanted this opportunity to create something lasting. Isn't that just a wonderful reminder that a blessing becomes even more meaningful when we use it to bless someone else? And perhaps that's something we can all take away this afternoon. Whether we've been given something, there's always an opportunity to pass a little goodness on.

0: Sam Bowman and Your Eyes on UCB One Sunday afternoon. It's Brian Farr with you. Thank you so, so much for keeping me company. Now let's check in with our record of the week. And all this week we have been promoting a brand new artist to our UCB One playlist. She is Abigail Joy. She's signed to Wings record label and she's based in Nashville. Now Abigail Joy grew up as a pastor's kid, and get this, she started writing music when she was just 8 years old. This is her latest release. It is Abigail Joy and 2 Cents.
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Mackenzie Phillips and Shed a Little Light on UCB One. And before that, we heard our record of the week, Abigail Joy, and her latest release called 2 Cents. And if you want to keep up to date with all of our records of the week on UCB One, really, really easy, head on over to Spotify. 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

This is Used to Be One. It's Brian Farr with you. Thank you so, so much for keeping me company. Now, don't forget, Used to Be has a dedicated news team that bring you the topics of the day from a Christian perspective. And earlier this week, we were discussing spiritual curiosity. You see, what would you do if a friend started telling you about tarot cards or manifesting? Well, the team at the Evangelical Alliance, they reckon we should feel empowered not to withdraw, but ask questions and encourage people's spiritual curiosity. We spoke to Catherine Brown, and she explained to us the new Evangelical Alliance resources that are drawn on the experience of the early church. 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
1: Darren's the frontman and founder of We Are Messengers, an Irish rock band who were based in Nashville but are now back on home soil. And recently, Darren has felt a shift in his life, freeing him from something we all face.
0: The tendency is to compare yourself, and that steals all of your joy. And I just don't do it anymore. Couldn't earn it, couldn't steal it, couldn't buy it. He's just good like that.
1: And this has changed the way We Are Messengers sound.
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This is UCB1, Brian Farr with you. We are heading towards our 3 o'clock news, but don't go anywhere. After three, we'll have our UCB word for today, and also we play Destination Daydream as well. Your latest news is right after this.

OAM53 and Letting Go of Yesterday. You're on UCB1 Sunday afternoon. It's Brian Farrell with you, just approaching 5 minutes past three. Blessings to you this weekend. And let me know if you're just back from church. Maybe you're heading off to your place of worship a little bit later. Let me know where you're heading off to, brian@ucb.co.uk. Coming up this hour, we'll have our UCB word for today. And that's just for us to press pause and reflect on the afternoon together. And around about 3:30, we put your geography knowledge to the test with our Destination Daydream game. Now though, let's get back to sounds with this. It's Kane, now playing on UCB1.

0: Kane and Jesus Music on UCB One. Sunday afternoon, it's Brian Furr with you. And a reminder to press like over on our UCB socials, UCB Media on Facebook. That's where you'll find us. And yesterday, as this weekend is the first weekend of September, we just wanted to know, what are you getting up to? Now, there was a great reaction on this and so many comments, but I won't read them all. But one that caught my eye was from Cassie. Cassie said, having a crafty time along with copious amounts of tea and UCB for company. Isn't that just wonderful? You can press like on our UCB Media Facebook page for more like that on your timeline.
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0: Franny Cash and Church Close on UCB1, just approaching 20 past three. It's Branfor with you. And right now, let's check in with our UCB word for today. And this afternoon, it's a focus on how me and you should always do more than what's expected. Have a listen.
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2: Always do more than what's expected. Jesus said, "Give and it shall be given unto you. Good measure, pressed down and shaken together and running over." That's Luke 6, verse 38. Notice he didn't say, "Only give to those who can give back to you." John Bunyan, the author of Pilgrim's Progress, said, "You haven't lived today until you've done something for someone who can never repay you." In the days of Jesus, a Roman soldier could legally force a Jewish civilian to carry his heavy backpack for up to a mile. That was his right, and you refused to do so at your peril. So to walk the first mile was to do only what was required. Then Jesus came along and said, "If someone forces you to go 1 mile, go with him too." That's Matthew 5, verse 41. Why? Because extra mile service gives you an opportunity to impact the lives of others. A person with an extra mile attitude is someone who cares more than others think is wise, risks more than others think is safe, dreams more than others think is practical, believes more than others think is possible, and gives more than others think is necessary. Here's how Jesus bottom lines it. If all you do is love the lovable, do you expect a bonus? Anybody can do that. If you simply say hello to those who greet you, do you expect a medal? Any run-of-the-mill sinner does that. In a word, what I'm saying is, grow up. Your kingdom subjects live like it. Live out your God-created identity generously and graciously towards others, the way God lives towards you. That's Matthew 5, verses 46 to 48 in The Message. So, always do more than is expected.
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0: Our Atlantic Roots and Cascadia on UCB1. Let's have a listen to new music on the playlist for the month of September. This next track, it's released on Sparrow Records. It's the latest release from Anne Wilson and it's called Who I Am to You.
1: 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And lately it's been sounding like the truth.

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1: 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Pushing me back and forth now to places I'm not sure I like. Tell

when I'm feeling all alone. And I know for sure that I ain't on my own. And when I'm far from home,

Bon Jovil, UG, and Eyes on You. And before that, we heard new music on the playlist, Anne Wilson and Who I Am to You. And if you want to keep up to date with all of our new music on UCB One, really, really easy, head on over to Spotify. 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

Lion of Judah and Color on UCB One. Right now, let's play Destination Daydream. Now, this is where I give you just two fun facts of a destination I dream of going, and you need to guess the place. So your clues this afternoon is that this city is home to the original Legoland. Yes, and it's also famous for the Little Mermaid statue, which was inspired by Hans Christian Andersen's fairy tale. Where is my destination daydream? Brian at ucb.co.uk if you think you know us, and I'll give you the answer in 6 minutes.

0: future.
1: Walker Hayes alongside Kane Brown. That is Song for My Son. You're on UCB One, giving you the answer to our Destination a Daydream. How did you get on this week? We said this city was home to the original Legoland, and it's also famous Little Mermaid statue, which was inspired by the Hans Christian Andersen fairy tale. It is Take Me to Copenhagen, or Copenhagen, our Destination a Daydream this Sunday. Nice work for getting that right.

You're on UCB1. It's Brian Farr with you. Thank you so much for keeping me company. We are heading towards our 4 o'clock news, but don't go anywhere after four. I'll have your fun fact of the day. And this afternoon, it's a fun fact all about Australia. A very interesting fact about Australia I'm going to share with you. And also, Faye Rowland is with us for teaching. Your latest news is right after this.

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2: From the Sky News Centre at 4, Donald Trump's envoys have concluded their first trip to Kyiv. It's part of a renewed push for peace after Russia's invasion of Ukraine. Jared Kushner, one of the two-man delegation, says the US is determined to find a solution.
3: President Trump would really like to see this. You know, a lot of politicians get afraid of complex problems. President Trump always says, the harder it is, if it's worthy, you have to give it everything you have. And so he's very determined to see the end of this war, to see the end of the debts.
2: An aide to Vladimir Putin says talks with Mr. Kushner and Steve Witkoff in Moscow yesterday were highly useful. Jaguar Land Rover is reportedly about to announce 4,000 job cuts. Business Secretary Jonathan Reynolds, who will meet leaders from the car-making giant in the coming days, says there'll be no government bailout. Meanwhile, Mr. Reynolds says he's very confident that the government will succeed in reducing the UK's ballooning welfare bill. He says reforming the system will be a mission for Andy Burnham. To sports and the F1 result to come in a moment, but first, Manchester United have been taking on Everton in the first Premier League game of the day, and Shane Pinnington is at the Hill Dickinson Stadium for us.
4: It's finished Everton 2, Manchester United 2, and Ainsley Maitland-Niles injury time cracker has grabbed Everton a point here after Benjamin Sesko looked to have won it for United late on himself. Brian Mbeumo put the visitors in front before Tariq George equalised, then Sesko headed home with just 2 minutes left, and Maitland-Niles cracking strike in injury time handed Everton a point. Everton 2, Man United 2.
2: Elsewhere in the football this afternoon, champions Arsenal kick off at home to Chelsea later this hour. In the Scottish Premiership, Hearts trail 1-0 to Dundee, while Hibs lead 2-1 against St Johnston. And following an eventful Italian Grand Prix, Britain's George Russell had to settle for second at Monza. The Mercedes driver was overtaken by title rival and teammate Kimi Antonelli, who fought his way back from 19th in the closing stages. That's the latest. I'm Barry Weir.
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7: I tell you the truth. Whoever hears my word and believes him who sent me has eternal life and will not be condemned. He has crossed over from death to life. John 5:24. The love of God.

Such a fun song, isn't it? First Frank, alongside The Figs, that is Lemonade. You're on UCB1, Sunday afternoon. It's Brian Furr with you, just approaching 5 minutes past four. And I do hope you're having a blessed and relaxing Sunday so far. Thank you so much for keeping me company. Brian at ucb.co.uk, that's you can check in and say hello. Coming up this hour, we'll have your fun fact of the day. And this afternoon, it's all about Australia. Yes, very interesting fact about Australia I'm going to share with you. And also, Faye Rowland is with us for teaching as well. Now though, back to the sounds with this, it's Toby Mac, Lord It Feels Good on UCB1.

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Time now to check in with our fun fact of the day. And this is for you to share with friends or family, or maybe keep in the back pocket for the next quiz night you might be going to. Did you know this? Australia is wider than the moon. Never knew that, did you? I wonder, does our Bex know that? Australia is wider than the moon. Every day a learning day. 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
1: Hello, I'm Faye Rowland, author of 40 Days with Labyrinths. Guglielmo Giovanni Maria Marconi. That could only be an inventor or a fancy Italian ice cream. Sadly for taste buds everywhere, he's an inventor. Italian dad and Irish mum discovers how to send messages via radio waves instead of copper wire. The age of wireless communications is born. 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But Marconi's invisible messages went not only across land and sea, he also sent them upwards. He was a devout man of prayer. Jesus, too, believed in the power of prayer. Being God, I suppose he didn't need to pray, but he still did. Spending time with his Father, as we all like to spend time with those we love. And he taught us to pray. Our Father, will you spend time with him today?
0: Author Faye Rowland with our Sunday message.

Elijah Thomas alongside Sophie Kerr, that is You Call Me on UCB One. It's Brian Farrell with you, Brian at UCB.co.uk. That's you can check in and say hello to me this Sunday. Let's take a listen to new music on the playlist. This next track, it's from Claire Leslie. It's released on Capitol Christian Records. I think you're going to like it. It's called Full 180.

Damaris Gomez alongside Praise Labango, that is This Is What It Looks Like. And before that, we heard brand new music on the playlist, Claire Leslie and her latest release, Full 180. And if you want to keep up to date with all of our new music on UCB One, really, really easy, head on over to Spotify. 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

0: You're on UCB One. It's Brian with you. Thank you so, so much for keeping me company. Now, UCB is delighted to be promoting the Revival event. This is being held in Glasgow on the 1st of October, and it promises to be an amazing night of prayer and worship. And Michael W. Smith will be performing as well. This is a night not to be missed. You can head to therevival.scot to reserve your tickets right now.
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Shaylee Simone on UCB One. It's Brian Furr with you, and a reminder, there's plenty of entertainment on UCB One for your Sunday night, including from 9 o'clock. Sarah Hine is in the chair with the wind down. Now, this is the perfect show just to finish up your weekend with lo-fi tracks that are just so soothing. Perfect for when you're about to hit the bed before you retire for the night. It's Sarah Hine with the wind down tonight from 9 o'clock on UCB One.

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Bailey Thompson and Be Careful What You Ask For. You're in Used to Be One Sunday afternoon. It's Brian Furr with you. That's just about it for me. Thank you so, so much for keeping me company over the last few hours. But keep your radio on though, because the brilliant Joel Brown is next, just after five, with his youngest to oldest quiz. Can't wait for that. I'll chat to you on the overnight show this week, each and every weeknight from midnight. So if you need some company, I'm with you. I'll talk to you next time. God bless.

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1: From the Sky News Centre at 5, Donald Trump's envoys say they hope to advance on Ukraine peace talks. They've been hosted by President Zelensky a day after meeting officials in Russia. It's the American representative's first official visit to Kyiv. One of them, Steve Witkoff, says the meeting set a framework for further talks.
2: I would say that we've had very meaningful discussion. Substantive, important, and we're very encouraged. And we look forward to continuing this day as long as it takes.
1: Up to 4,000 jobs could go at Jaguar Land Rover over the next 2 years. It's opening a voluntary redundancy scheme for salaried and management staff. The business secretary says there'll be no taxpayer bailout for the car maker. Meanwhile, Jonathan Reynolds has also condemned yesterday's demonstration in Dover, in which masked protesters blocked access to one of the UK's busiest ports. Footage showed people dressed in black, wearing balaclavas and apparently chanting, "Stop the boats." In sports, I'll have the Formula One result shortly for you. But first, football and Premier League champions Arsenal are taking on Chelsea in a London derby. Live to Ryan Brumlow, who is at the Emirates for us.
3: Arsenal 1, Chelsea 1. Kai Havertz has dragged the Gunners level after a terrific response from an early blow inside 2 minutes here. Morgan Rodgers fired Chelsea ahead. Reverse set piece of the afternoon. Drilled fatally low into Rye's left corner from the edge of the box. But Arsenal have responded with a champion spirit. And Kai Havertz has punctured home the equaliser here. Arsenal on top. Arsenal 1, Chelsea 1.
1: Elsewhere, Everton came from behind twice to grab a 2-2 draw at home to Manchester United in the Scottish Premiership. Hearts were held 1-1 by Dundee, while Hibs were 2-1 winners over St Johnstone. And Kimi Antonelli became the first home driver to win the Italian Grand Prix since 1966. The World Championship leader overtook Mercedes teammate and title rival George Russell with just 3 laps to go, having started 19th on the grid. That's the latest. I'm Barry Weir.
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4: Do nothing out of selfish ambition or vain conceit. 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Philippians 2, 3-7.
5: Now, let's clarify one thing right straight off the bat. This does not mean that you should just ignore what you need to survive. What it does mean is that it's an opportunity, an invitation for us to think, how could I put someone else first? How could I look out for those around me so that we are all okay? Think about it like this, right? That's exactly how you would want someone to treat you. And so how could you flip that on its head, set the example, do it without expecting anything back? Because think about it like this, right? If everyone has that mindset, well, then no one misses out, including you. And you'd be amazed how often when you step out in faith, when you think, okay, this is going to be tough, when you do that, God's there with you every step of the way. He will give you what you need because he knows you, he loves you as well. Why would he do anything else? Hey, good afternoon. It's Joel with you on UCB One.

easily my favorite from Just Gus. That is called Unanswered Questions. Such an open and honest and vulnerable song. And seeing and hearing him perform that live with his band as part of the UCB One Spotlight session with Just Gus was absolutely awesome. You can find that on our UCB Player app, or of course, head straight to the UCB Media YouTube channel. You can find it there. So cool. Honestly, we may just have to have him back at some point. Look, I wouldn't hate that. Hello. Good afternoon. Joel Brown with you today. You're right. Happy Sunday to you too. It's the 6th of September. Where's the year gone? Is summer finished? Oh, no, don't say it. I think it is, right? I think eventually I just need to admit it. I just need to be like, you know what? Fine. I'll admit it. It's just not easy. I'm much more of a summer boy than a winter boy. Autumn's on the way, though. Maybe that's more like movie season, to be fair. I do like watching movies, and I feel like it's easier to watch a movie when it's cold outside rather than when the sun's out. When the sun's out, I am terribly unproductive because I'm just like, wait, stop everything. I'm just gonna lay in the sun for an hour. That's all I'm going to do right now. Honestly, I don't get anything done during summer. Look, lovely to have you with me this afternoon. On the way, we are, of course, going to be getting into our youngest to oldest quiz. And we're going to be talking a little bit more about returning to school in a moment's time. I asked my

Okay, first things first, right, let's give a massive shout out to teachers. As schools up and down the country have been making their way back, students rocking up at the front door, the teachers are there, ready, having already put in the work in over the break. Honestly, teachers, wow, just wow. I don't think I could be a teacher. My mum is a primary school teacher. And to be honest, like just seeing how much extra work she does, it fills me with awe. I'm going to be honest. I'm so inspired knowing her heart for her students. And if you're a teacher, knowing your heart for your students as well, thank you for what you do. It is not an ordinary job that you have. I hope you know that. You are equipping the younger generation, who are going to be the next us, by the way. So the more love and care and compassion we treat this generation with, the more they are going to be able to spread that to other people. That's how it works. Remember, it's a butterfly kind of effect.

However, as well as shouting out the teachers, which yes, of course, if you missed that before and you're a teacher, then a big shout out to you. Well done. As well as doing that, I think it's only fair and it's only right that we also give a shout out to the students that have gone back to school this week. If you have made your way back to school, maybe even just for a day or a couple days, or maybe you've had a full week, whatever is the case, a big well done to you. I want to especially shout out you if you have been making that leap from primary to secondary school. And it's a big jump, isn't it? So a big well done to you. Remember to show yourself plenty of grace. Go easy on yourself, but go easy on others as well. It's a nerve-wracking time for everyone. So be kind, right? That's the best thing you can do, is just be kind and be yourself. So a big well done to the teachers, a big well done to the students, and a big well done to parents, guardians, washing uniforms, cutting up sandwiches for packed lunches, and doing lifts. Yeah, I see you. I see you. Well done. Well done. And so remember to keep showing that grace and that love. One way you can think about it, actually, is like this.

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1: 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Before we do, though, I want to tell you about this week's
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0: We Are Messengers on UCB One, and that is called Halfway Home, part of their upcoming album of the same name that drops later on this month. We're very, very excited for that. Okay, still to come, our youngest to oldest quiz on the way. After this, it's called Wake Up Sleeper, new from Mercy Me.
1: Wake up sleeper, it's time to rise and shine. There's a season to lay down, but right now just ain't that time.

Mercy Me. New music from them, and it's called Wake Up Sleeper. I got more new music for you later on from Jay King. His latest is called Good News, and it's part of our new music selection for September. We'll get into that in a bit, because in between now and then, of course, we are going to be getting into our youngest to oldest quiz. I'm going to give you three things all on the same theme and asking you to put them in youngest to oldest order. However, what are we talking about today? Well, I finally got round to watching the new Project Hail Mary film, right? What a film. And so we are going to be talking about some classic space films in youngest to oldest after this.

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1: So how this works is I bring you one theme, three things relating to that theme, and all you need to do is put them in youngest to oldest order. Nice and easy, right? Well, I reckon that you absolutely have this one in the bag today. Even if you're not feeling too confident, look, I reckon you're going to smash this. So once I've given you the three things relating to this theme of space films, all you need to do is text me on WhatsApp on 01782 911111, or email me joel@ucb.co.uk. And I mentioned, I recently had the chance to watch the new Project Hail Mary film. Great film. And so I'm going to give you three space films, and all you need to do is tell me which comes first in youngest to oldest order. Here are your three for today. You ready? Number one, obviously I'm not going to trip you up at this hurdle, is Project Hail Mary. I bet you can probably guess where that is in the order. Number two is 2001, A Space Odyssey. Oh, what a classic. And number three is Interstellar. Wow. Christopher Nolan at his very best. What a film that is as well. Okay, but those are your three. Project Hail Mary, 2001, A Space Odyssey, and Interstellar. Can you put those three in youngest to oldest order, please? Get in touch and let me know. But you've got to be quick, because we're going to find out if you've gotten it right next, after this on UCB1. People

0: I tell you what, just talking about the film Interstellar, I do definitely need to watch that again.
1: Youngest to oldest.
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0: Okay, so we are talking about space films in our youngest to oldest quiz today. As a reminder of how this works, I bring you three things all on the same theme, and all you need to do is put them in youngest to oldest order. It's easy. It's easy. Or is it? Well, talking about space films today, I reckon you've got this one in the bag, okay? Because here are your three. I'll go over these again. Project Hail Mary, 2001, A Space Odyssey, and Interstellar. And all you need to do is put those three in youngest to oldest order. Text me on WhatsApp on 01782 911111 or email me joel@ucb.co.uk. Let's find out if you've gotten it right, shall we? Because like I said, I reckon you've got this today. So starting with the youngest, I mean, this film is still new. It came out earlier on this year, and that's why I felt like I'd finally gotten around to watching it. So of course, the youngest of the three coming out in 2026 is Project Hail Mary. This is where it gets interesting. Because only 12 years earlier was this masterpiece created. In 2014, Interstellar was the middle one. See, I knew you knew that. And of course, then the oldest, back from 1968, was 2001, A Space Odyssey. A film that Christopher Nolan said was actually the space film above all space films. So there you go. Project Hail Mary is the youngest, Interstellar in the middle, and 2001, A Space Odyssey as the oldest. A big well done if you got that right. We'll play this again next weekend.

It's The Colour on UCB One. Still to come, music from Gable Price and Friends, and new from Jay King. Good News is his latest. I'll play that for you after this.

0: Okay, just before I play that new one for you from Jay King, what would you say that right now you have to offer in your life? Maybe you're a really good encourager. Maybe you give great advice. Or maybe you're really good at sharing with people. But that's not always the case though, right? Maybe right now you feel like you have next to nothing to give. Well, I've got good news. Even for you.
1: Hi, I'm Fred Drummond from Evangelical Alliance. The disciples were put in a tricky situation by Jesus. Over 5,000 folks on a hillside in the middle of a long teaching slot from Jesus. Everybody is starving. And Jesus says to them, "You find them something to eat." And they look around and they think, "You must be kidding. We have got next to nothing." But next to nothing in the hands of Jesus can be enough. You may think that you don't have much, but whatever we've got, if we hand it over to Jesus, he can do the miraculous with it. Have faith, hand over what you've got into the hands of the Savior, and be surprised by what he might do.

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Luke Bauer on UCB One with I Can See the Light. If you did enjoy the sound of that, by the way, well, then make sure to join Bex. We heard from her just a few moments ago. 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Not one to miss. Origins, an entire hour of the best acoustic music for a lovely bit of peace and quiet on a Wednesday night. Okay, we're going to get the latest news in a moment's time. Then to kick off our Sunday evening, we'll have our word for today and our second quiz of the show.

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1: From the Sky News Centre at 6, the two US envoys sent to kickstart talks to end Russia's war in Ukraine are feeling upbeat after a weekend of discussions.
2: The president asked Jared and I to come here because this is so important to him. I think we really feel good about what has happened in the conversations in Moscow and now the conversations here. I want to thank you, President Zelensky, for your hospitality.
1: That's one of them, Steve Witkoff. He and Jared Kushner held talks with Vladimir Putin in Moscow yesterday before getting a train to Kyiv and having discussions with President Zelensky earlier. Exit polls suggest Germany's far-right AfD has come first in a regional election in Saxony-Anhalt. It appears they've fallen just short of the majority needed to become the country's first far-right state government, though, since the Second World War. Up to 4,000 jobs could go at Jaguar Land Rover over the next 2 years. The business secretary says there'll be no taxpayer bailout for the carmaker. A volcano has erupted in Indonesia, causing flight cancellations. Jakarta's international airport is affected, as well as other domestic terminals. In sport, Arsenal are looking to continue a 100% start to the Premier League title defence at home to Chelsea. Live to the Emirates, and Ryan Bromelu.
3: Arsenal 2, Chelsea 1. Mikel Arteta's men have got a grip of this game now. Kessié, Martin, Ødegaard, but Havertz is so important in the build-up. It's his dummy that allows it to roll through the Chelsea back line and Ødegaard to tuck home the Arsenal seconds and to turn this game around. But Chelsea in recent moments sniffing for an equaliser and needed Konsa to thwart his former teammate Rodgers to prevent a one-on-one. Arsenal 2, Chelsea 1.
1: Manchester United narrowly missed out on a first away win of the season as they were held 2-2 at Everton. Hearts are up to second in the Scottish Premiership with a dramatic 2-1 victory at home today. And Edinburgh rivals Hibs couldn't relieve the pressure on boss David Gray with a 2-1 defeat at St Johnstone. And Britain's George Russell has had to settle for second behind Kimi Antonelli in an eventful Italian F1 Grand Prix. That's the latest. I'm Barry Weir.
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5: And that still applies to you today. That actually you are chosen and special to God. And that yes, he can bring you out of the darkness of your past, that shame, that guilt, that anger, that fear and anxiety that you feel, that darkness. Jesus is the only one who can truly bring you out of that and into the light of the future that he has for you. And all you need to do is let him in. But he won't force the door down. He'll wait because he loves you.

0: Dennis Voter with Magical on UCB One. Still to come, music from Alice and I, Jonathan Ogden, and the new one from Hyper Fenton.
1: Jesus, you are worthy to be praised.
0: The name of his new one is called Stays. Hyper Fenton's been pretty good, though. Releasing new music. He dropped a new song on Friday, actually. By the way, if you do enjoy the sound of what Hyper Fenton creates, make sure to join Sarah Hine each and every Monday night for The Vibe. Tomorrow from 10, Sarah's going to be bringing us an hour of the best rap and hip-hop as well. Of course, The Vibe happens each and every Monday night from 10. You can join Sarah for that tomorrow. In the meantime, though, coming up, we are, of course, going to be getting into our How Many Players Per Team quiz. What we're going to be talking about today is, you may have seen this, Lionel Messi retiring from international football. Did that earlier on this week. Did it in a very special way. He'd handwritten this note, three little pieces of paper, posted a photo of him on Instagram. Really heartfelt, actually. Some of the things he said were pretty cool. Tell you a little bit more about that later on. We've also, by the way, got our word for today to enjoy. That's coming up in a moment's time. Right now, though, this is Jonathan Ogden. And it's called Set Me Free on UCB One.

0: Okay, next up, we are going to be getting into our word for today, which is our daily devotional that you and I have the chance to unpack each and every day on UCB One. It basically gives us a little bite-sized piece of the Bible that we can unpack and see how we could apply it in our own lives. And next up, we're going to be talking about those people that seem to not be able to do the bare minimum. They always go above and beyond. Could you and I do that as well? Well, let's talk about it more after this.
1: 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I'm Sarah Hines, bringing you The Vibe. 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

0: See, I'm sure that you know someone like this. Maybe there's a particular friend of yours or someone in your family or someone at your work that they seem allergic to doing the bare minimum. They always go above and beyond what is asked or required, and they do it out of love. They do it all with a smile on their face. It's special, right? And I'm sure that they may have inspired you to do the same. But how do they pull it off, right? Are they just a better person than you and I? Well, no, not necessarily. They have just taken hold of the same thing that you can today. And it's an example. And it's the living example, the daily example of Jesus.
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2: Always do more than what's expected. Jesus said, "Give and it shall be given unto you. Good measure, pressed down and shaken together and running over." That's Luke 6, verse 38. Notice he didn't say, "Only give to those who can give back to you." John Bunyan, the author of Pilgrim's Progress, said, "You haven't lived today until you've done something for someone who can never repay you." In the days of Jesus, a Roman soldier could legally force a Jewish civilian to carry his heavy backpack for up to a mile. That was his right, and you refused to do so at your peril. So to walk the first mile was to do only what was required. Then Jesus came along and said, "If someone forces you to go 1 mile, go with him too." That's Matthew 5, verse 41. Why? Because extra mile service gives you an opportunity to impact the lives of others. A person with an extra mile attitude is someone who cares more than others think is wise, risks more than others think is safe, dreams more than others think is practical, believes more than others think is possible, and gives more than others think is necessary. Here's how Jesus bottom lines it. If all you do is love the lovable, do you expect a bonus? Anybody can do that. If you simply say hello to those who greet you, do you expect a medal? Any run-of-the-mill sinner does that. In a word, what I'm saying is, grow up. Your kingdom subjects live like it. Live out your God-created identity generously and graciously towards others, the way God lives towards you. That's Matthew 5, verses 46 to 48 in The Message. So, always do more than is expected.

Nike, Lee Vassy and Sam Rivera, and that's Show Me Love 2, the second version of that song. Show Me Love, the original, was done just by Nike. She got a couple friends on that second one, though. Right, new music for you and I to enjoy now. From Hyperfenton, part of our new music selection for September. This is Stays on UC.

Hypofenton on UCB1. New music for you this evening, and I've got more new music for you later on with our record of the week from Abigail Joy. Of course, that is a bittersweet moment because it is the final listen that we are going to have to this week's record of the week. No, I know, I can't think about that either. It's just a bit too sad. Don't worry, we'll get into that in a bit though. Because, of course, in between now and then, we do need to get into our How Many Players Per Team quiz. And we are going to be talking about, potentially, the greatest footballer of all time. Lionel Messi has retired from international football. Retiring on Monday as Argentina's all-time leading goal scorer and the most capped player from Argentina as well. 39 years old, he retired with a photo of three handwritten notes on Instagram. Part of that said this: there's not much time left and chapters are coming to a close, but this one hurts deeply. I've given my all, I've nothing left to give, and besides, there are some brilliant young players coming through who deserve their place. Awesome, well said, Messi. Of course, you can see the post on his Instagram. He is still going to be playing football, by the way, in the MLS with Inter Miami. He's currently signed with them until 2028. But we're not going to be seeing him in an Argentina shirt, which is sad, you know. So, Messi, thanks for the football. And we're going to be talking more about sport in Argentina after this.

0: Okay, the time is quickly approaching 25 minutes to 7. And as you may know, each and every Sunday night, that means that we get into this.
1: How many players per team?
0: Nice and simple, right? I'm going to give you a particular sport. And all you need to do is tell me how many players there are on a team that plays that sport. Nice and simple, right? Well, I'm going to be honest. Because I took it easy on you in youngest to oldest before the news at 6, this one is a little bit more out there. Now, of course, we are talking about sport in Argentina after hearing the news that Lionel Messi is retiring from international football. However, football is not the national sport of Argentina, even though they are one of the best in the world at it. No. The national sport of Argentina is called pato, also called juego del pato or duck game. It's a game played on horseback, combines elements from polo and basketball, and since 1953 has been the national sport of Argentina. However, how many players are there on a pato team? What do you think? 01782 911111 on WhatsApp or email me, joel@ucb.co.uk. You've got to be quick though, because we're going to be finding out the answer next after this from Matthews. How many players are there on a pato team? Please get in touch. Let me know.

0: Okay. Look, was this one too difficult? Was I too hard with this one? Look, I'll give you a clue. It's less than five.
1: How many players per team?
0: But look, that's all I'm going to give you. Less than five, okay? Is that enough of a clue? So today on How Many Players Per Team, we're talking about the national sport of Argentina. It's called pato. Game played on horseback, combining elements from polo and basketball, has been the national sport since 1953. But how many players are there on a pato team, please? I mentioned that it's less than five, but that's the only clue I'm giving. You can't bend my arm. No, no, no. That's it. So what are you thinking? 01782-911111 on WhatsApp to let me know the answer, or email me joel@ucb.co.uk. You're going to have to be quick, though, because that was your one song. And so it's time for the answer. Because a big well done if you said the answer to how many players there are on a pato team is four. So yes, less than five, but only just less than five. Well, did you know that pato is Spanish for duck? As early games used a live duck inside of a basket instead of a ball. There are some accounts of early versions of pato written as far back as 1610. Over 400 years ago, goodness me. Been playing the game for a while. Of course, it has definitely changed since then. There's no duck inside of a basket now. But a big well done if you said four. That one was a little bit more out there, wasn't it? A little bit more niche. So a big well done if you got that right. We'll play this again next weekend.
2: I start my day the same. There's nothing in it that changed.

0: Just gone 20 minutes to 7 on our Sunday evening, the 6th of September. And it's Joel Brown with you today on UCB One. Lovely to have you alongside me. We're still to come the most bittersweet moment of the show. Dare I say it, of the week on UCB One. Because we get to listen to our record of the week. Way! But we also have to have the final listen to it as our record of the week. Oh, yeah, that's not quite as exciting, is it? However, this week's record of the week from Abigail Joy, we have loved listening to this. And so we'll have one final listen before we say goodbye next after this.
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2: When Jesus tells two parables to make his point, that's significant. But when he needs to tell three parables, like his memorable stories about the lost sheep, the lost coin, and the lost son, it's time to sit up and take notice.
3: The first parable is one sheep in 100 that are lost. The second parable is one coin in 10 that are lost. The third parable is one son in 2 that's lost. Now, that's deliberate. It's as if Jesus is zooming into the individual. You know, we're not just a faceless name in a faceless crowd as far as God is concerned. God will zoom right in there to hunt us out, whether we're 1 in 100, 1 in 10, 1 in 2. That's how big God's heart is, Jesus wanted the Pharisees to know, and still wants us to know today, and whose constant heart to any who've discovered that they are lost. Own fault, other people's choices, wandered away, whatever it might be, however you ended up lost, the big heart of the Father today cries out with this simple message to you. Come home, I'm waiting for you.
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2: Lay back, you're going to be all right. 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
0: The new one from Abigail Joy is called 2 Cents. Abigail grew up as a pastor's kid, based in Nashville now. She started writing music when she was 8, though, and this new one from her is part of her debut EP called Take a Deep Breath, all about giving your fears to God, knowing He is in control. Talking about what she's creating at the moment, Abigail said, "Success looks a lot different these days, but I'm learning to define it in my own terms. Not by awards or milestones, but by showing up, staying grounded, and finding joy in the journey." We're liking the sound of this. And if you are a fan of this acoustic type of sound, make sure to join Bex each and every Wednesday night from 10. But right now, let's say goodbye to our Record of the Week from Abigail Joy.
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Lovely. From Abigail Joy, that is called 2 Cents. It's been our record of the week this week, but sadly, that is time for us to say goodbye to that as our record of the week. Don't panic though. Going to be having a brand new one for us tomorrow. So make sure that you're tuned into UCB One. So you can find out

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1: From the Sky News Centre at 7, Donald Trump's envoys say they hope to advance on Ukraine peace talks. They've been hosted by President Zelensky a day after meeting officials in Russia. It's the American representative's first official visit to Kyiv. A far-right party in Germany is on course to lead a state for the first time since the Second World War. Exit polls project AfD has taken 44% in Saxony-Anhalt, just short of a majority. Our Europe correspondent Alistair Bunkle is in the counting hall.
2: You have now potentially a right-wing party like AfD gaining power in a state, and that will give them control over education, policing, intelligence, culture, you know, a lot of power.
1: Unite the Union says it will leave no stone unturned to support Jaguar Land Rover workers after reports that up to 4,000 jobs could go. The carmaker has opened a voluntary redundancy programme for salaried and management staff as it looks to cut around £1.7 billion in costs. A 22-year-old man has been charged after an explosive device was found during a security alert in County Armagh. Police recovered it while searching a house in Silverbridge yesterday. In sport, Arsenal made it 3 wins from 3 to start the defence of their Premier League title with a 2-1 victory at home to Chelsea. Captain Martin Odegaard got the winner.
3: It was a big game, massive game, tough opponent, really hard for us. It's a really good team, you know, so it's a big fight and we got there in the end, so brilliant.
1: Everton scored a dramatic stoppage time equaliser in a 2-2 draw at home to Manchester United. In the Scottish Premiership, Hearts were 2-1 winners over Dundee, while Hibs suffered defeat by the same score at St Johnstone. And Kimi Antonelli became the first home Formula One driver to win the Italian Grand Prix since 1966. The World Championship leader overtook Mercedes teammate and title rival George Russell with just 3 laps to go, having started 19th on the grid at Monza. That's the latest. I'm Barry Weir.
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4: 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Matthew 5:16.
5: I always love hearing that verse because it just goes back to the classic, actions speak louder than words. And they do. They absolutely do. And Jesus understands that. That's why he encourages you and I to lead with our actions. 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How can we show it in what we do? Show it in how we respond to criticism. 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And show it how we respond when things don't go our way. It's not easy, but I tell you what, it is a powerful statement to make.

And it's River River with Fields on UCB One. Soundtracking our Sunday evening where the time has just gone 5 minutes past seven. And it's Joel Brown with you today. Lovely to have you alongside me. Where on the way, we're going to be talking a little bit more about the new album from Called Out Music. This is a part of it. Probably my favorite from the album, actually. The new album is called The Room. We'll talk about that more in a moment's time. And then also after that, I want to talk a little bit more about autumn, right? I think it's safe to say that summer's over, right? Is it too early? I think it is. But are you ready for autumn? Pumpkin spice lattes and movie nights. Tell you what, doesn't sound too bad.

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0: So called out music, I think it was just a couple weeks ago now, dropped a brand new album that is called The Room. Basically, called out was in this one studio setting with loads of incredibly talented musicians. They wanted to bring it back to the essence of making music and worship. And that's exactly what The Room is all about. There is an incredible sense of authenticity with this music, not only with the lyrics and the songwriting, but also with the sound of it. Yeah, I think it's wonderful. We had a listen to a song or two on Fusion a couple weeks ago, but I'm so glad that we get to enjoy this. Part of our new music selection for September, this is Called Out Music with So Real.

0: and it's called Our Music with So Real, part of his latest album that is called The Room. And if you do enjoy music that has a little bit more rhythm to it, okay, something that really makes you want to move, well, make sure to join me each and every Friday night from 10 for Fusion. 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

0: So every single Sunday night at about 20 minutes past seven, that it's about to go now, you and I have the chance to take on a bit of wisdom, a bit of encouragement from the team at KXC. They like to equip us with some encouragements and words of wisdom to take in to a brand new week. And today we're going to be hearing from Kath Brayford. We are making our way through their Life in the Spirit series. And today we're talking about the spirit of adoption. We're going to be reading from the book of Romans, which is one of Paul's letters in the New Testament, chapter 8, if you would like to follow along. And it starts off with knowing a quite powerful truth that you are adopted in God's family. You can be at peace in your heart knowing you are a fully adopted child of God. Nothing can take that away from you. But what does that actually mean for you today? How could that and should that change your life and the way that you act? Well, let's unpack that a little bit more, shall we, with Kath.
1: 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To hear more of their talks, go to kxc.org.uk.
2: We are in a series on being a people of the Spirit, life in the Spirit. When Tim introduced this series, he talked about this idea of being a people that are plugged into the mains, plugged into the power of God's Spirit. And that's what we believe, like Paul was talking about in this chapter. And so far in this series, we have looked the first week on the Spirit of life. We looked last week, Damalola shared, on the Spirit of freedom. And today, we're going to be looking at the spirit of adoption. Oh yeah, it's a goodie. So I'm just going to pray for us right now. So Father, thank you that you're in the room by your Spirit. We ask you, Spirit of adoption, to move among us. Spirit, let this not just be my words. You do your thing, God. In bringing your sons and daughters to yourself. Do all that you intend in this room today, we pray. Amen. We are reading from Romans 8, 14 to 17 today. It says this, "For those who are led by the Spirit of God are the children of God. The Spirit you received does not make you slaves so that you live in fear again. Rather, the Spirit you received brought about your adoption to sonship. And by him we cry, Abba, Father. The Spirit himself testifies with our spirit that we are God's children. Now, if we are his children, then we are heirs, heirs of God and co-heirs with Christ. If indeed we share in his sufferings, in order that we may also share in his glory." This is the word of the Lord. We've got some Anglicans among us. So when we receive the Spirit of Jesus, we go from being orphans to being claimed and adopted as a child of God forever. The word Paul uses for adoption in this passage would have been really familiar to the Romans at the time that he was writing to, because it was a common practice in Rome in that day for important families to legally adopt children. Caesars often would do it. High-ranking officials in the Roman Empire would often do this. They would adopt, often like a slave child, and they would become their legal child, their legal heir. And in fact, the position and standing of a legally adopted child in the Roman world even had more rights and security than a biological child. The adoption was complete and it was permanent. Forever, that child had all the rights, the blessing, the inheritance, and the standing of a son in that family. And unlike a biological child, their inheritance was completely secure. And so Paul is saying here that this is what happens when we believe in the gospel and when we receive the Spirit of Jesus. We have a permanent adoption by God the Father that can never be taken away. It has claimed us forever. We now have full access to the Father. Everything that he has is ours. Not just one day when we die and go to heaven one day. We believe that heaven comes here. He's breaking in here and now. So it's here and now. We have the same standing and relationship with God the Father as Jesus. We are co-heirs with Jesus. We get to know the Father like Jesus does, walk on this earth like Jesus did, with the same authority, calling and anointing, filled with the same Spirit, on fire with the same love. Is that good news? Good. I like feedback. I won't press you into it, but I do like it. Are we alive? We're alive. So Paul is saying that this adoption by the Father is not a theory. It's not a nice idea. It's a fact. It's a spiritual and an eternal reality. And it's the Holy Spirit that communicates this to our spirit, giving evidence that this is true. No matter how we feel, no matter what we think about ourselves, no matter what we've done in this life, no matter what's happened to us or what life circumstances might tell us is true right now, this is a fact. I was 14 when I first encountered the Spirit of God, and I'm a pastor's kid. Have we got any other pastor's kids in the room? There's always a few. Some hands. Yeah, there we go. I'm a pastor's kid, so I've always known about God and what Jesus had done for me. I'd even prayed the prayer a couple of times, giving my life to Jesus. It's funny how you do that, like as if the first one didn't stick and you got to keep doing it. However, despite knowing all about God's love and believing in the gospel, as a young teenager, I was living with deep sadness, shame, and a feeling of isolation. I knew God was there, but I didn't think I was actually worthy of His attention. And around those outside my family, believe it or not, I was very quiet. I didn't really say a word. I didn't talk much. And it was at around that time that my older sister, who was 18, had a powerful encounter with the Holy Spirit, and she immediately started operating in a gift of prophecy. And so on more than one occasion, she would write down on a piece of paper what she sensed God was saying to me, to Kath Carter, and she would like sometimes slide it under my door, sometimes give it to me in person. And they were the words of a father to a beloved child. They were the words that spoke of His deep love and affection for me, that He saw me. It was what He even loved about me, who I was to Him, the purpose He had for my life. And I was overwhelmed by this idea that God would see me, that God would even want to talk to me, maybe think I'm significant enough for Him to pay attention to me. And I would hide these letters in my sock drawer for some reason and just bring them out occasionally to reread them in secret. But it had stirred this like secret hope and longing of maybe one day I will actually encounter this Spirit that my sister had. And yeah, when I was 14 and at a church youth camp, I did encounter Him. It was in a moment of quiet that I sensed His Spirit, His presence so strongly, and I heard Him say to me simply and profoundly, "I love you. I've always loved you." And I came home from that camp transformed. I had changed to the point that everyone around me noticed. I was filled with joy. I was more confident. I talked a lot more. In fact, I didn't stop talking and never have stopped since. I was filled with the love of God with love for God and for other people, which overcame my fear. It overflowed and bubbled out of me. I wanted my friends to know Jesus. I was bold in speaking about Him. I want to now share some of Arsene's story. Arsene, give us a little wave. He's just in the back there. He can verify afterwards if this is true. Some of you may have heard Arsene's testimony, which he shared at the 9:30 service a month ago, of encountering the Spirit for the first time after the KXC weekend together in March of this year. So previously, Arsene had been someone who identified himself as a hard-nosed skeptic. Maybe you still identify yourself as that. I don't know, Arsene. But at the weekend, he had prayed the simple prayer of, "God, if you are real, please reveal yourself to me. Show me that you're really there and that you love me. That night when he went to bed and was reminiscing about the weekend, which if you were there, it ended with us all throwing beach balls around in worship, just for some context. So he was reminiscing about that. And then this is what happened next in Arsene's words. I suddenly remembered that I'd examined one of the beach balls and it had healing written on it. That was the moment everything changed. My smile disappeared and suddenly I was crying. I knew I needed help. I couldn't go it alone. I needed healing. And then I felt the presence of God. No flashing lights, no thunder, just a quiet, confident, authoritative voice saying, "I will heal you. I will bring you joy and lead you to happiness." What was going on? I hadn't been drinking. I hadn't taken any drugs. I wasn't dreaming. This was for real. And then after 10 seconds, he continued, "I see you. I know you. I understand your suffering. I feel your pain. I will send you a comforter. The Spirit will heal you and will bring you joy and will lead you to happiness." By now, the tears are streaming down my face and soaking into the pillow. What the beep is going on? I'm not drunk or high or dreaming. This is for real. What do I do now? God is talking to me and I don't know what to do. I've never seen a section in a prayer book or a religious book on what to do if God talks to you. So I got up out of bed, stood up, raised my hands in prayer, thanked God for finally revealing himself to me, for showing that he is real, for reaching out to me, for guiding me to KXC, for promising to send his Spirit to me. Okay, he said his bit, I've said my bit. Conversation over, right? No way is it over. Went back to sleep, can't sleep. God is still there. I feel unworthy and undeserving, but he's still there pouring out his love over me. Not the sort of warm, cuddly, fluffy love. It's more clinical and logical. I, the Lord, know your pain. Trust in me. I will sit in judgment on those who dare to oppress you. Can't sleep. God is still there saying, "I'm here for you. I've got your back." 4 a.m., get out of bed and to stand and pray again, finally begin to doze off, but still occasionally wake up. Every time I wake up, he's still there watching over me. The Spirit himself testifies with our spirit that we are God's children. That's what was going on in both of those stories. As a young person, I had felt deeply alone, insignificant, unworthy, but the Spirit himself testified to my spirit that I was in fact deeply loved, seen, precious, delighted in. And where Arsene may have felt alone, that maybe God didn't see or care about the pain that he was wrestling with, the Spirit testified to his spirit that the Father saw his pain. He had his back. He was never alone. He was deeply loved, and that his love was not just a feeling, but a fact. God the Father was always watching over him, pouring out his love upon him. And many in this room you'll have your own story of coming to faith, of encountering the Spirit in this way, being filled with the Spirit. But I know that there are others here who are hearing this story and you've never had an encounter like this. And the invitation today is that the Spirit is here, ready to connect you to the Father's love. It doesn't have to look the same as those two stories. It's not just about emotions, but it's only by the Spirit that we get connected to the Father's love. And if you've never given your life to Jesus, and I know that there'll be some in the room, you're on a journey of faith and you've never said yes to this gift of grace. Or maybe you've been a Christian a while and you've never been filled with the Spirit, or God's love is just a nice idea to you, or maybe even the concept of him being called a father is difficult for you. Today, the Spirit wants to reveal what kind of father God is. He wants to answer the deep fears and questions of your heart. Sorry, I'm just feeling it. He wants to answer the deep fears and questions of your heart, the things that are hidden that you've never dared bring to church, to his presence in front of other people. He wants to make his love not a theory, but an experienced reality that sets you on fire and changes your life. Sorry, but not sorry about this emotion. It happens. Because when I'm fine, it's the heart of the Father is what I'm feeling. Because when we encounter the spirit of adoption, we are set free from fear. Paul reminds the Romans of this at the start of this passage. In verse 15, he said, "The spirit you receive does not make you slaves so that you live in fear again." Paul is referring here, he's harking back to Israel's history, to their past identity as slaves. When God in his love, if you want to read about this, it's the Exodus story. God in his love rescued them out of slavery in Egypt, adopted them as his own. He said, "I'm going to be your father. You're my children." And we see him powerfully lead them through the Red Sea, all these like miracles. He provides for them in the wilderness. He leads them by his spirit with his presence. And his goal was to lead them to abundance in the promised land. But despite his powerful rescue and ongoing provision, they were still so intimidated by their circumstances and what was coming against them that instead of trusting in God, they began to bow to fear. They even wanted to return to the land of their slavery, and they began to think and act again like slaves, like orphans who had no father. And in Jesus, fast forward to Jesus, God the Father provided the ultimate rescue of all time, not just for Israel, but for all people by overcoming the power of sin and death on the cross. So there is nothing now separating us from the Father's love. And for all who receive this gift of grace, we get to become a child of God forever. He promises to give us his spirit, to lead us by his spirit to abundant life. But even those of us who have received this new identity as children, maybe we've been walking with the Lord for some time. Do you know we still have a tendency to turn back to fear? This is why Paul's writing this. We have a tendency to turn back to fear, to mindsets, beliefs, and behaviors that are more like acting like an orphan and actually lead us back.

as children of our Father. We don't need to strive after these things in the world in fear like those around us who are not children of God. We are not orphans. We're beloved children. And as his children, God is calling us, like Jesus, to partner with him in bringing his kingdom on earth. So we're no longer just worrying about ourselves all the time. Am I going to be okay? Am I going to be looked after? We're swept up in such a bigger, greater, beautiful story about his love being outpoured for the whole world. And so he's saying, you can trust me with your needs. Join in on this. Join in with what I'm doing. You can trust me with your needs. I'm your Father. I'm your Father. Recently, I was thinking about my future, which is not something I do very often. I know some people who are like long-term planners are like, that's what I'm constantly doing. Guys, I don't do it very often. For whatever reason, I'm quite a kind of in-the-moment person. Maybe I'm scared of thinking about the future. But on this day, I was thinking, what the heck am I doing with my life? Has anyone had these thoughts? What the heck am I doing? I was thinking, okay, I'm in my 40s. I don't own a house. I don't have a husband or kids or much money in the bank. I don't really have anything to my name, maybe a sofa. I don't have much savings or any financial investments. What will become of me when I get old? And I weirdly had a vision of being an impoverished, lonely cat lady, even though I hate cats. So I don't know why that would happen. And then that in my old age, this is where my mind went of like, all right, maybe one of my nieces or nephews will have pity on me and take me in as an old, lonely cat lady, like to live with them. This, can anyone relate to this type of spiral thinking? All right. So, and I had this overwhelming thought of, Kath, you've been foolish. Why haven't you been worrying about this or planning more? Why haven't you been prioritizing running after men to find a husband? And why haven't you been making strategic financial investments, even if you don't even know what that means? Why haven't you been doing it and earning money? And why the heck are you working for a church? I ask myself that often. But it's because the Lord has told me to. Because by the world's standards, guys, I haven't really got things in place that are meant to give me security in my future and ensure me happiness. I was like, oh boy, but I used a different word, oh boy. And this sudden like heaviness and sadness and fear just threatened to come over me, or it did. It was like kind of overwhelming me. And then in the middle of this spiral, I became aware of God's presence. It was sort of just like he was watching and like, are you finished? Are you finished? And I heard God's spirit quietly say to my spirit, Kath, who's your Father? Whew. And in that moment, I had peace again. I had peace. The heaviness lifted, because that's all I need to know. Who's my Father? Because I'm not an orphan. I belong to my Father. He knows my needs. He will never leave me. I'm never going to be alone. I belong to the Most High God, the King of Heaven, who has every resource in heaven and earth at his disposal, better than any financial investment, I'd say. And I have his Spirit living in me. And will there be suffering in my life? Yes. Are there valid needs that I have and fears and uncertainties? Heck yes. Will there be hard times ahead? Yes. But will my Heavenly Father be by my side, providing for me, leading me, filling me with his Spirit, comforting me, leading me to fullness of life as I seek his kingdom? Heck yes. Double heck yes. And will I get to see his kingdom break out here on earth and see healing and miracles and joy and freedom and be filled with his love all the days of my life? Yes. And will I get to lead an adventurous, spirit-filled life on fire with the love of the Father on a mission to show that love to the world? Yes. And I can feel that land in the room, because I know we've all had those fear spirals before. This is the word of the Lord right now to you. This is our inheritance as children of God.
Paul says it like this in verse 17. Now, if we are children, then we are heirs of God and co-heirs with Christ, if indeed

0: We share in his sufferings in order that we may also share in his glory. And I'm really aware that there are those in this room or listening to this who are currently walking through real suffering. And the promise is that as we share the sufferings of Jesus, we will also share the glory of the resurrection life of Jesus. Not just after we die, but here and now. So if that's you, know that the Father's heart for you is healing and freedom and breakthrough, heaven breaking into your situation here and now, because that's who the Father is. But even in the midst of the suffering and the waiting, the Father's love can be enough for you. Even while you're waiting for the healing, while you're waiting for that relationship, while you're longing for things that are not coming about, the Father's love is enough. The Father's love is enough for you. It was the Father's love that burned in Jesus, that sustained him, that satisfied him through every trial, through suffering, and that ultimately led him to the cross. It was the Father's love that caused him to be able to pray, "Not my will, but yours be done." Nothing compares to the Father's love for us. Nothing we can have in this life compares to the Father's love for us. In the parable Jesus told, I haven't got it up here, but if you've got your Bibles, it's in Luke 15. You can go and read it afterwards. Jesus told a parable of the lost son. And this parable tells us what kind of father God is. And we see the father run, filled with compassion to meet the son who had rejected him, who had thrown everything the father had given in his face, and he was now returning home, starving, dirty, ashamed, with nothing left. And what does the father do? He runs to meet him. He wraps his arms around him, around his grimy, smelly, starving son. He puts a ring on his finger, a ring of honor, status. He puts his robe on him and he, with joy, he says, "Let's celebrate. My son has come home." He fully reinstates him as a son, no matter what he's done. This is undeserved love, lavish grace, forgiveness again and again and again. It's never going to stop. It's never going to run out. No matter how many times we walk away or return to that fear, to return to that slavery mindset, this is the Father. This is his heart for his children. It says in 1 John 3, verse 1, "See what great love the Father has lavished on us, that we should be called children of God, and that is what we are."
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Abby Seiler. And that's called Deep Down Low on UCB One. Look, even just before this weekend, I was not excited for summer to end. I'm not an autumn boy. I prefer the sun every day of the week. However, now that we've gotten talking a little bit more about hot chocolates, about pumpkin spice lattes, about movie nights, suddenly the idea, it is starting to grow on me a little bit, okay? It always feels like it's too soon to say goodbye to summer. And there may be kind of little glimpses of some warm weather, but I think we're just about done, right? Of course, we'll still see plenty of clear days. But even if it's a sunny sky, look, it's still going to be chilly, right? I think we can both admit that. And that's okay. That's okay. It's got to happen at some point. But as the nights are getting longer, the days shorter, the weather cooler, are you excited for autumn? Or are you kind of like me, trying to hold on to any element of summer that you can? Maybe you're still listening to your summer playlist. Because actually, that's one thing that definitely changes, right? The music that we listen to just slows things down a little bit, right? There's a little bit more ease as we get into autumn. So how are you feeling? You excited? You somewhere in the middle? Maybe you've actually been welcoming autumn with open arms for days now. You're thinking, Joel, you're way behind, mate. I think the hot chocolate and movie nights, yeah, that's definitely something I'm excited for, okay? I'll admit that.

and it's Strings and Heart on UCB One. Sadly, bringing us to the end of our time together tonight. The time is just about to go 5 minutes to eight, and so it is time for me to say goodbye and goodnight for today. Of course, on UCB One, after the news at 8 o'clock, we are going to be hearing from our Life Issues team. And today, there's been a bit of a switch in the programming, okay? Vicky Gibbons is going to be bringing us Life Issues, asking, where is God in the suffering? Speaking to author, theologian, and speaker, Dr. Amy Orr Ewing. Now, the reason for this is because we changed our scheduled Life Issues for this week to respond to the tragedy at Big Church Festival last weekend. You may have heard this, but a pastor died. Six others were injured by a falling sign at the festival. This was on Friday last weekend. Of course, we continue to grieve and to pray for all the friends and the families affected, processing what happened with the event being cancelled. And so we wanted to share a conversation, which we thought might be helpful, which speaks to some of the questions that we have seen posting on social media. This was a conversation that Vicky had back in 2020, speaking to Dr. Amy Orr Ewing, when she released a book that is called Where is God in All the Suffering? Dr. Amy believes questions and doubts are not dangers to be avoided or suppressed, but can be companions on a journey towards a relationship with God and a genuine exploration of faith. Because it has been a very different week. There's been a lot of emotion, and so we have the chance to unpack that together. We're going to hear the latest news at 8 o'clock in a few moments' time. But do stick with us on UCB One. We'll be hearing this conversation between Vicky and Dr. Amy Orr Ewing, with Life Issues titled this week, Where is God in the Suffering? So please do stick around. No matter what kind of week this has been, if you feel connected or disconnected to anything that happened, take a moment. And thank you for joining me tonight. It's been a joy hanging out together. And I look forward to doing it again soon. In the meantime, God bless. Have a good night and a great start to your week.

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1: I'm Vicky Gibbons and welcome to another Life Issues from UCB. Now, for many of us, it can be the elephant in the room, which often we avoid talking about. For those of no faith or those who reject God, this can be the starting point for their argument against his existence. The issue of suffering in our world. And where is God in all of it? Because in our own lives, and what we hear about events taking place in other countries in our world, there doesn't seem to be a place on earth able to escape the turmoil of pain, loss, and brokenness. Dr. Amy Orr Ewing is the president of OCHA, the Oxford Centre for Christian Apologetics, and she's my guest for this week's Life Issues, as she's written a book on this, published by the Good Book Company, as part of the popular Questioning Faith series. Welcome, Amy. It's good to share this time with you today.
2: Thank you so much. It's a real joy to be on with you. Thank you.
1: Where is God in all this suffering? Was such a huge and loaded question, Amy. How did you know where to begin from your own experience and processing that? Or was it first and foremost about reaching those who are seeking answers to this question or having their faith eroded by suffering they're enduring?
2: For me, this book has been kind of 20 years in the writing, really. It's drawing on my experience as an evangelist and apologist, answering people's questions about Christian faith and objections about Christian faith in all kinds of settings, and experiencing how often this question comes up as a genuine intellectual stumbling block to faith. But at the same time, I've also been a pastor's wife for more than 20 years as well, and walked through my own experiences of suffering, but also, you know, some really, really profoundly painful episodes in people's lives who I love. And in the book, I really wanted to bring those two things together, a robust intellectual approach, which I believe the Christian faith uniquely has to offer every person who is questioning their own suffering and the suffering in this world. But to marry that with real life experiences of pain that don't actually minimize the hardness of the question, if that makes sense, that don't make it too easy. So in the book, we look at grief, how much you suffer when you lose someone you love. We look at violence, what it means to experience suffering as a result of evil perpetrated by another person, including sexual violence. We look at, you know, natural disasters, how profoundly that can impact us, you know, when we suffer as a result of that, and systemic suffering as well. So an illness. So the book kind of walks through these different kinds of suffering, holding together the personal and the intellectual. That's what I was trying to do.
1: So before we go any further, there are many ways, as you suggested, that we can suffer, be it physically, be it psychologically, emotionally, spiritually. We hear, particularly at the moment, the idea of COVID fatigue, the idea we're at saturation point with the cases of the virus, the death toll around the world. We hear a similar label sometimes about poverty fatigue as well, or migration fatigue. There comes a point for many of us whereby we're almost numb, or we've switched off because it's our coping mechanism in a way. Perhaps we feel, you know, such injustice is beyond our control. Maybe we simply want to focus on the sunnier side of life. So what would be your challenge to those today as we explore this conversation together to maybe even re-engage with why it's important to unpack this idea of suffering?
2: Yeah, I like that phrase, COVID fatigue. I think many of us are sort of exhausted and overwhelmed with the impact of different challenges in our lives. And when that happens, it can be hard to take a step back and ask big picture questions. But I think I'd really want to encourage anyone listening to this to realise that this question, where is God in all the suffering, is a question that people out there are asking. It's profoundly confronting to live with a materialistic worldview and not be thinking about God, not be thinking about death, not really be thinking about meaning, just be on that hamster wheel of consume more, own more, you know, just get through the day. And to have all of that upended in the way it has been by COVID-19. And it has caused people to ask deeper questions of meaning and purpose and whether a loving God exists. And so I think it's really important for us as Christians to make sure that we create space for others to articulate and explore that question, but perhaps also personally important to explore it ourselves, to consider where God is for us in the midst of the struggles we're facing, and not to drown out his voice, but to take the time to really, really deeply reflect on this. And so, hopefully the book can be a help and an encouragement to both kinds of people, those who are searching and also to Christians who are feeling perhaps just overwhelmed by daily life.
3: In the book, I do love it. You talk about your twins at one point, how when they were toddlers, they asked the why question. I think you said something like nearly 100 times, a record 98 times in different situations. You're a patient mum, it's fair to say. But we've all been shaped from an early age and have these different experiences that affect how we view the world. So tell us a bit about, in the book, how you look, I guess, at other worldviews on the question of suffering, but also drawing out Christianity.
2: That's funny mention of the twins. That was when they were really young, and obviously you have everything in stereo when there are two of them exploring every life stage at the same time. So as part of the chapter on asking why, I really wanted to explore how deeply human that question is when we go through something difficult. As human beings, we cry out why. It's not only Christians that are asking God, why on earth are you letting this happen to me? It's a deeply human thing. And actually to kind of show, I guess, how wonderfully and uniquely the Christian faith gives us space to do that and a framework to do that, to ask why. And actually that's in contrast with other alternative ways of looking at the world. You know, when we think about the Eastern mindset, probably the most significant and certainly the most kind of known, I guess, framework for looking at suffering is the idea of karma. And that tells us that there's a sort of law of cause and effect guiding all the circumstances of our lives. And basically in life, you get what you deserve. You get your comeuppance in the end, even if it's from sort of misdeeds in a previous incarnation. Ultimately, when something goes wrong, the law of karma tells you you deserve it. Or if we look at materialism, we look at a godless paradigm, a way of looking at the world that tells you that only physical matter, it matters. That's the only thing that really exists. So when you're talking about a human being, we are just the sum of the atoms that make up our physical body. There's no sacredness to life. We're just our biochemistry, and we're here by chance, by accident. And you know, we are here also by a sort of process of survival of the fittest, of the weak being eliminated by the strong. And so when we look at a suffering world, or we look at an incident of suffering, a materialist explanation can tell you how the particular pain of flesh being torn or a bone being broken, that can be explained. But other than that, there's nothing more deep or profound about our suffering. So even the instinct to ask, why is this happening, actually points us to a bigger picture of life. It points us to the existence of something transcendent, something sacred about life. So the question itself in our human hearts, I think is pointing to a worldview beyond karma or materialism. And actually within the Christian worldview, we are given a framework for wrestling with suffering. Our human experience of suffering is affirmed by the Bible, and the Bible actually begins by speaking about human life being created in the image of God, that there is a God-likeness about us, whether we believe in God or not. It is a truth about us. The value of human life is not imagined or invented. Its grounding is God's image in us. And so as we begin to explore that question, why, within the Christian faith, everything begins with this idea of us being created in the image of God. And so we instinctively know this is not how things are meant to be. When pain happens, when suffering happens, when injustice happens, that instinct to question it is fundamentally right, because, you know, this is not how God made us to be.
3: The idea, though, that we have a loving God really challenges when others will say, well, look, you talk of being in a fallen world. Doesn't sin cause sickness? Doesn't sin cause natural disasters? We've brought our suffering upon ourselves. Bad events will always plague us. So what's the point of fighting to survive another day?
2: Well, the Bible talks of a good God creating a good world, and of us being created in the image of God. And that means that we have the capacity to love, because, you know, God is love. And unlike actually other creatures and other parts of creation, human beings uniquely have this capacity for love. And that is really predicated on our capacity to choose. For love to exist, freedom must exist. We know this to be true. We know that a man cannot compel a woman to love him. We know that love cannot ever be forced. And the Bible describes a world that we know, and that's a world in which love is actually real. And that is also then a world in which, as human beings, we have exercised our capacity to choose, when we've exercised our capacity to withhold love, to harm others, as well as exercised our choice to love others. And so suffering and pain and evil and sin have entered into the world as a consequence of us exercising our capacity to choose and our capacity to withhold love. And so it is important, I think, for Christians to understand that it is therefore not a contradiction for a loving God to exist and the suffering world that we all experience to exist. There's a sort of explanatory framework within the Christian worldview that makes sense of how that could be. But actually, we're not just left with explanation in Christian faith. God in Jesus willingly enters our suffering world. Jesus willingly takes on the suffering of the world, experiencing betrayal, abandonment, extreme physical suffering, experiencing being living under occupation of a Roman power, experiencing all kinds of abuse, and then ultimately experiencing taking the punishment for all of our sin upon himself at the cross. So God enters our suffering world and demonstrates his love for us by suffering with us and for us in Jesus. And that is tremendously powerful, I think, when any of us go through suffering, to know that we're loved by a God who doesn't just observe our suffering, who doesn't empathize from a distance, but has entered it willingly on our behalf.
3: You're listening to Life Issues on UCB. My guest, Dr. Amy Yore-Ewing, who is the president of OCHR, the Oxford Centre for Christian Apologetics, as we explore the question, where is God in all this suffering? Amy, if we start to look at different types of suffering then, loss is sadly inevitable for the majority of us to have to deal with at some point and process in our lives. I wonder if you would share the story of Colin, your husband, Frog's father, and the final days that you had together as a family.
2: Yeah. My father-in-law passed away a few very short years ago now, and our experience of sort of being with him as he was dying, and you know, sharing last meals together, and just processing what that loss meant was obviously really devastating for my husband and for us. And actually, the loss is it's ongoing. This is the person that, you know, you would just want to ring up and share news with, and we often sort of forget that he's gone, and you have that impulse to contact him, and he's not there. And so death means that very vital kind of connection is gone, and you know, the loss is real. Suffering the loss of someone that you've loved very, very deeply sort of, I think, reveals that suffering is the cost of love. And we see, you know, Jesus himself stood at the tomb of his close friend Lazarus and mourned for him. He wept. I think, though, that experiencing that kind of loss causes us to ask the question, why does the death of a loved one hurt so much? Why does it matter so much? You know, if we are just a collection of atoms, if we're just, you know, here by chance, why does it hurt so much when we lose someone? And for me, it's about the preciousness of life. It's the preciousness of someone created in the image of God, the magnitude of what it means to be a human person, and then to love a human person is kind of, I guess, then gathered up in that experience of loss. And the promise of the Bible is that that kind of loss is actually acknowledged, the value of the person, acknowledged by the Son of God, acknowledged by that sense of the image of God. But it's also put into a context of hope, that this life is not all there is, and that one day we will experience God wiping every tear from our eyes. That's what Revelation 21 talks about, an extraordinarily intimate image. So the God of love, who's made us, will touch our crying eyes. Our eyes are very sort of sensitive and tender. It's a beautiful image that I think about, wiping tears from the faces of my children, and then imagining God doing that for us. So as we grieve, we're promised the love of a God who understands what that loss means, who actually undergirds the preciousness of the life of the person that we lost, and gives us explanation for the magnitude of what loss really means to us, and who promises his presence with us, not just now, but for a future hope. And I don't think that doesn't just make sense, it also feels true. It is true. And it feels true because, you know, the depth of our experience of grief is really acknowledged then by the Christian faith.
3: A moment ago, you spoke of Jesus and raising Lazarus from the dead. And I know when I was growing up, and I used to hear that story, and it used to make me think, well, it was great, the Son of God doing that for his friends, for Mary and Martha and for Lazarus. But there must have been communities in which Jesus travelled and visited, and people who were perhaps on the fringes, still sick, seeing him go, not able to access him for healing. And still today, those questioning, well, why won't he heal my loved one? Why won't he end the suffering? This idea of almost picking and choosing, if we're all valuable, equally of worth in God's sight.
2: I think that's really important question. And funny enough, it's a question that Mary actually throws at Jesus in that very incident that you mentioned. She says, Lord, if you'd been here, my brother wouldn't have died. How many of us have prayed that or said that to God? if you had been real, if you had intervened, this would not have happened. Where were you? If you really loved us, you would have been here and you would not have let this happen. And I think that feeling of, you know, why didn't God intervene in this particular situation that affects me, is actually a feeling that is articulated in the Bible. I find that amazing. That question, God, if you were here or if you were real, this could not be happening, is a question directly posed in the Bible. And so our struggle to kind of reconcile the reality of cancer or chronic illness or the death of a loved one or impairment from an accident, our struggle to reconcile those realities with the presence of a God who loves us is actually acknowledged by the Bible. It is described by the Bible. And the answer given by the Bible is not that, you know, when God does intervene, it's because those very special people did something magical, or they had more faith than other people, or anything like that. In fact, lament over illness, lament over suffering is a really integral part of the life of faith, acknowledgement that our pain is real. And then as we struggle with that question of whether God heals today, we see in the New Testament that that struggle is again really acknowledged. Jesus speaks about the kingdom of God being here and being within us, and yet he also speaks about a future dimension of the kingdom, saying that when he returns and the final judgment happens, that is when suffering will finally end. And so the New Testament positions miracles that do happen today by the power of the Holy Spirit in the name of Jesus, positions those events as the future breaking into the present, and of those moments being signs that that future is real, rather than saying that future when there will be no more suffering is the reality that everyone will experience now in the present. So miracles that do happen are signs and moments of grace. They are glimpses of the truth of that future promise that that we will all be with him. He will wipe tears from our eyes. There will be no more suffering and no more death. They are not sort of badges of special religious favor, and they're also not, you know, something that every single one of us can expect in every single situation of suffering that we will face. And I think it is really important, therefore, to ask ourselves, have we sort of grown up with this sense that God's love is kind of demonstrated in his miracles? Have we come to sort of equate being loved by God as experiencing a particular kind of blessing or particular kind of miracle? Because if we have, that isn't the God of the Bible. God of the Bible actually tells us that we are going to experience suffering, we are going to experience grief, we are going to experience loss, and he will pour his love into our hearts. He loves us so much. He wants us to know and experience his presence and his love with us in this suffering world as we look with hope towards that future one day promise of relief. But his love is not attached to the idea that we're never going to suffer. That's never been the promise of the Bible. And so in Jesus, you know, God experiences pain for our sake. He considers us worth that cost. And so in some sense, our pain is dignified by his willingness to step into it. Our pain is not meaningless. It's not futile. We're not alone in it. God can be with us in it. And our experience of that pain does not mean that God does not love us.
3: Just the idea of suffering and the fact that as Christians we know we're called to endure it, and that we will face times of trial, times of persecution, times of suffering. Not in all circumstances, but I'm wondering, quite often suffering spurs us into action and to do kingdom building for God. I'm just thinking, you talk at one point in the book about Dame Cicely Saunders and how she founded, you know, the hospice movement, I guess, in response to the suffering that she saw.
2: Yeah. So one of the things I wanted to draw out in the book was how Christians have sort of lived out and embodied a God of love in a suffering world, and taken that, not just that message verbally, but sort of demonstrated it, and how powerful a legacy that is in the church. But it's not maybe something that we all often think about or talk about. But exactly the example that you gave of Dame Cicely founding the hospice movement, motivated by that truth that all human beings are created in the image of God, that life is sacred and precious, and that there should be dignity around the suffering and dying person. And in the same way, how the early church, during a global pandemic that sort of took over the entire Roman world, how Christians willingly went and suffered and nursed those who had the plague, willingly caught the plague in order to serve a suffering world and demonstrate the love of God to the poor and the dying, and how actually that led to sort of tremendous growth of the church and acceleration of the gospel through the world. So, you know, there are sort of complex layers around a question like this, but there are sort of glimpses of something really beautiful within a way of those who are followers of Jesus grasping what God's love actually looks like in a suffering world.
3: You're listening to Life Issues on UCB. I'm Vicky Gibbons, joined by Dr. Amy Orr Ewing, as we think more about our response as well to suffering in the world around us. We have reflected quite a bit about suffering then and death and loss. Now, God obviously created us with an earthly timeline. There is frailty to our human bodies. Therefore, I guess in some ways, we often do hold God responsible for that pain of loss, because he numbers the days of our loved ones, if you like. Whereas if you look at suffering through abuse or poverty or racism, I mean, this is something we have to hold surely ourselves accountable for as humans. I just wonder that balancing this, you know, in this tragedy, you talk about the Grenfell Tower at one point. You get to that point where you have a situation of both loss of life, but also the failure of human beings with the safety of these buildings as well. And it's a place where you, because of the mixing of the two different types of suffering, I guess, involving humans, but also maybe us wanting to point the finger back at God for the finality of earthly life, anger prompts its head. Tell us about why you felt it was so important to reflect on the Grenfell Tower tragedy.
2: Yeah. So one of the things that has sort of struck me about what you often experience in churches or communities of faith when suffering happens is a desire to sort of short circuit some of the emotions that actually the Bible doesn't short circuit when terrible things happen. So there's this feeling that, you know, if you're a real person of faith, then you know, you just won't question anything, and you won't ever feel any anger or rage, and you know, you'll just immediately be able to forgive.
3: I'm not a very good Christian, Amy, if that's the case.
2: No, exactly. No, I don't think many of us are, but I think we feel a sort of social pressure in the church to just very, very immediately get to, yes, I totally accept it's all God's will and I'm fine, you know, but actually we don't see that in the scripture. And at the Grenfell Tower, I really experienced something quite profound. Standing with my husband was leading the Sunday service outside, and that the community could come to process what had happened. You know, two, three days after the fire had taken hold of the building, and there were many survivors there and relatives of those who died. And as part of the service, there over 1,000 people sort of in the street. We had worship, and Psalm 147 was read out. And the context, of course, 72 people, including 18 children, had died. And Psalm 147 says, "He heals the brokenhearted and binds up their wounds." Then it goes on, "The Lord sustains the humble, but he casts the wicked to the ground." And then it goes on, but before the next verse could be read, the crowd spontaneously erupted into clapping and shouting and cheering that verse of scripture, that the wicked would be cast to the ground. And the instinctual sort of grief and anger of that community found a moment of an outlet in the words of the psalmist. The idea that perpetrators responsible for what had happened might be held accountable felt appealing to people. And what was fascinating to me is that, you know, within churches, I think a lot of people struggle with the idea of God judging anyone, and the idea that a loving God could ever be a God that judges. But here at this moment, it seemed that the idea of a loving God holding people to account was actually a beautiful idea. And it struck me that all of us as human beings cry out for justice. And there's often, we might often feel anger, actually, whether we believe in God or not, when we hear about the

0: is not okay, that that sort of injustice is deeply and profoundly wrong. And so I came to realize that our human anger and reaction to injustice is an echo of the image of God. It's pointing us towards a God of love who actually exists and who is also a God of justice. And actually, other worldviews can't really account for our cry for justice when we hear of great evil. But the Bible's teaching that human beings are created in the image of God, that life is sacred, whether they believe in that God or not, whether they subscribe to that worldview or not, it is actually intuitively and instinctively true that life is sacred. And our cry for justice reveals it. It shows it, it demonstrates it, and ultimately points us to God.
1: What are we meant to do with the anger that we feel, though? Because obviously, when we act upon it and it spills over into violence, that is never acceptable, always to be condemned. But then you were talking about how we are made in the image of God. And in the Bible, sometimes, all too often, individuals can look at the God of wrath, the God of judgment, but that isn't the place that God wants us to be bringing that to the world as well.
0: Yeah, I think that's a really important point. And actually, around the Grenfell Tower outrage, there was a whole movement trying to have sort of a day of rage and tear London apart. And actually, the churches got together and had days of prayer instead that brought the community together to genuinely lament and to cry out to God and express, you know, feelings of injustice and anger and pain and grief. But to do that in the context of prayer rather than tearing the house down, as it were. So I think actually for Christians, the Bible gives us a voice, words that we can say. Habakkuk 1 says, "How long, Lord, must I call for help, but you do not listen, or cry to you violence, but you do not save?" Or we could look at the book of Job, where there are words and prayers spoken to God. Or we could look at the psalmist. Even Jesus cries out, my God, why have you forsaken me?" So actually, the Bible gives us a language to articulate our pain and our lament at injustice. And it gives us a framework for understanding why we feel this so deeply, which other worldviews can't do. And then ultimately, it brings us to the cross of Jesus and to the potential for redemption and forgiveness. But I think what I'm trying to say is we don't need to short circuit that process of really, you know, deeply actually feeling legitimately the pain and even anger that we might experience, and that God is big enough for all of that, but that ultimately, you know, he brings us to that point of redemption and forgiveness through Christ.
1: I was really challenged, I have to be honest, by one of the quotes in your chapter about systemic suffering. There are far too many silent sufferers, not because they don't yearn to reach out, but because they've tried and found no one who cares. Rochelle E. Goodrich was someone that you quoted in the book saying that. And I just wonder, you know, tell us about your friend Rachel from that large slum in Uganda and her experience of systemic suffering.
0: Yeah, Rachel was born in Uganda and grew up in Kalere, one of the large urban slums in the north of Kampala. And she has a tremendous heart, particularly for women and girls caught up in cycles of poverty and sexual violence. She grew up in that community where young people, young girls in particular, at risk of early forced marriage, rape and prostitution from the age of 11. And I've known Rachel for a long time. She came to study at OCHA, the Oxford Centre for Christian Apologetics, and she was here with us for a year and then decided to go back and keep working in her community.

0: But what I've learned through Rachel is the impact of systemic suffering, multi-generations of injustice, of poverty, multiple generational impact of sexual violence, and the need to, yes, you know, rescue people from that, but also fight against systems that just perpetuate this for girl after girl after girl, time after time after time. And so to ask the question, where is God, and does God have any relevance in the face of that kind of scale of human degradation and pain, is really challenging. And of course, we can turn to the prophet Isaiah, who Jesus himself quoted in his messianic ministry, that the Spirit of the Lord, it was upon him to proclaim good news to the poor and freedom for the prisoners and all of that. And to see how Christians are still doing this, are working against these kind of systems of injustice, is very encouraging. And to realize that actually early Christian faith was indistinguishable from practical love for the poor and for those who were suffering. And, you know, I just have a real desire to see that truth recaptured in the West and in our churches today.
1: Would you say it's a hard balance sometimes to navigate in life based on your own experience as well? Because you spoke earlier about how we do need time to lament some of the suffering that we live through in this life. And yet if we get too absorbed in that process, we miss those opportunities to hear other people that are silently suffering that need us to respond.
0: I think this is where it's so wonderful that Christian faith is not an individual pursuit. Primarily we experience Christ, you know, obviously personally, but we're also called to Christian community. And so there are going to be seasons in all of our lives when we might actually need to be carried by our community. Perhaps we have a cancer diagnosis, or we experience an extreme trauma, or we lose a loved one, a spouse or a parent. And in that moment of our extreme suffering, we desperately need the community around us to carry us. Obviously, ultimately, God carries us. And then there are other moments when we, the community, are focused on the suffering of the world. So I think it can feel overwhelming to feel, gosh, I'm individually responsible for responding to the systemic suffering in my community or a community in East Africa. But that isn't how the scriptures envisage the kingdom of God at all, is it? You know, we do this as part of the global church, as part of the local church, as part of the being one of many in the body of Christ. And as long as we do follow the ebbs and flows of those seasons, and we don't just spend our whole lives focused on just our own spiritual journey, as long as we are a part of something bigger, I think that carries us as well with that kind of question.
1: Mary Oliver, you quote in your book as you draw it to a close, "Someone I loved once gave me a box full of darkness. It took me years to understand that this too was a gift." During our conversation, Amy, today, perhaps someone listening has discovered a different way to think about their box full of darkness. Whilst you may see sparks of light, do we not forever carry the scars of suffering with us?
0: Yes, I believe we do. I think the promise of the Bible is not that you come to Jesus and there are no more scars and there's, you know, you live in a bubble of light. The promise of Jesus is that He is the light of the world, and we're not going to be overwhelmed by the darkness when we've got him. The promise of Jesus is that he's the way, the truth, and the life, that capital L life, that where we feel overwhelmed by death and decay and depression, that we can experience a glimpse of an intervention of his extraordinary life. And one of the messages, I think, of the book is to say that the heart of the Christian faith is an offer of relationship with a personal God who is not a system or a machine, but is a loving Father, and who also entered this suffering world in Jesus, and who through that suffering offers us forgiveness and offers us comfort and strength and truth in our struggles, and points us towards a hope-filled future, a home with him beyond the grave. So all of those promises are real and true, and they are real and true in this suffering world. Bible doesn't ask us to shut down our human outrage about violence or injustice. The Bible doesn't ask us to pretend that when something terrible happens, it doesn't matter. God actually meets us in this real world of darkness and pain and tears and disease and violence, and gives us a framework to understand that, but also to be carried through it by his presence.
1: As we draw to a close, would you mind praying for anyone today who perhaps has been listening in their own place of suffering, or know of loved ones who are living through that journey at the moment?
0: Absolutely. Father, I thank you so much for this opportunity, this time that we've had together. And I just pray for anyone listening to this who is feeling overwhelmed with sorrow or grief, or overwhelmed by trauma, violence, disappointment. Lord, all of the different experiences of suffering that different ones of us are going through right now, perhaps those who just received a bad diagnosis and are feeling fear of that and worry. Lord, I pray right now that by the power of your Holy Spirit, you would meet us, your people, wherever we are as we listen to this. That you would pour your love into our hearts by the Holy Spirit. I pray, Lord, for strength from you to endure the suffering that we're going through. Lord, I pray for hope from you, hope that is real, hope that is grounded, hope that is true, to help us to fix our eyes on as we walk through these valleys of shadows and valleys of tears. And Lord, I pray for anyone who's wondering if you really love them and if you really exist. I pray that you would reveal who you are right now to them. In Jesus' name, amen.
1: Amen. My thanks again to Dr. Amy Orr Ewing, the president of OCHA, the Oxford Centre for Christian Apologetics, for sharing in this time with us today.
0: Thank you so much.
1: At a time in our history where the pandemic has reminded us about the fragility of life and the freedom we have in the choices we make daily, it's so important that we explore why there is suffering in the world. As Amy said, if God is real and God is loving, pain will be the cost of love. Real love is simply not possible without freedom of choice. Compelled love is never love. The possibility of love entails the possibility of pain. But it's vital we don't brush over such experiences or hide them away. The Bible doesn't close down the raw emotions of anger, loss, and injustice, and neither should we. After all, Jesus willingly suffered with us, and he continues to point us to a future hope of a new creation when God will finally wipe away every tear. We may not be there yet, but by God's grace and mercy, we push on in faith together towards that time.

This is Sarah Hine, and after nine, you can join me for The Wind Down, the ideal chilled mix to help you relax. I'll bring you 2 hours of calming tunes from some of your favourite artists so you can finish the weekend well with your mind on God. The Wind Down, on the way straight after the news at nine.

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1: And we know that in all things, God works for the good of those who love him, who have been called according to his purpose.

Well, if you're just tuning in, hi, welcome along to this week's Wind Down. You're with me, Sarah Hine, and this is a couple of hours in our week where we just get to chill out. And this right here is Lamb Culture.

Wilde and Elizabeth Harder, and It's Ever Deeper. Before that, Lamb Culture and Nuelzo, Ano and CMT with You Know. But if this is your first time tuning into The Wind Down, you might be thinking, this sounds kind of different. So the idea is that we get to listen to some super chill tunes. Maybe it's an acoustic cover of a tune, maybe it's a chill remix, maybe it's a lo-fi tune. Either way, it's a moment where we can chill out, but still put our focus on God. Yeah,

Oscar Smith, and it's Have Hope. And I tell you what, this is a week where that's been needed. It's been a really difficult week where it's also been a week full of questions, maybe going to God with some stuff. But can I just encourage you, whenever you've got questions, whenever you are struggling, keep taking them to God. Because the best person that we can be in conversation with that about is Him, is our Creator, asking for His peace, asking for His wisdom. Because we know, we read in the Bible, that God gives us that peace that goes beyond understanding, right? And even if life is difficult, if it's confusing, if it's tricky, that doesn't mean that God's taken a step back. He's still there. It's just life. It's filled with ups and downs, but God is right there in the middle of it all the time. How great that we get to cling on to Him.

Now, on the way, I've got a new tune from Benjamin Torrens that I'm very excited to get on for you. But this right here, it's Ryan Ellis, and this is Never Changing.

never changing from Ryan Ellis. And even as the world changes, as situations around us change, God is never changing. His love is unfailing. And that's what we're going to think about now.

Now, if you love that, you'll love Fusion on a Friday night with Joel Brown. But I've got this new one to play for you from Benjamin Torrens. This is Decay. Let me know what you think.

0: absolutely stunning, right? So, so beautiful. New from Benjamin Torrens, that is his new song, Decay. This is The Wind Down. And you'll notice that things sound a little bit different. It's a little bit more chill, just to create a bit of space where we can really focus on what this music is about, but also just how good our God is.
1: Tell me what I look like to your eyes. Tell me, did I ever cross your mind?

the bright expression, and that is Cradle. If you're just tuning in, welcome along. We're almost halfway through this week's wind down, but that means that we've still got over an hour left of these stunning tunes where we can just take a moment to pause.

Now, I don't know if you are tuning in because you just need a moment to switch off, but actually, can I encourage you to focus in on what these songs are about? Because they're all about an incredibly loving God.

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Maybe life is actually feeling really tricky. Maybe there's been some unexpected things going on in life. But God knows about it. Wasn't unexpected for him. And he carries us through situations. We can hold on to him, knowing that he will bring us through the other side, right? We can't surprise him. We can't shock God, but he is always there with his arms wide open.

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1: But now that you've been set free from sin and have become slaves of God, the benefit you reap leads to holiness, and the result is eternal life.

Stunning. How brilliant is that? Cleo Soul, Things Will Get Better. So if you're just tuning in, welcome along to this week's Wind Down. You're with me, Sarah Hine, and this is where things just get a little bit more chill than the rest of the week. And this is a stunning tune from Joshua Luke Smith. It's Good to Me. Okay.

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That is End of the Earth. But this right here, we know this guy. Usually filled with energy and joy. This is still joyful, but a little bit more chill. I feel

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Create time to slow down. Because maybe you're thinking, yeah, do you know what? I could do with that. I could do with a bit of time just to chill, to connect with God. This is a great time for that. But also, it is good to almost rotor it in. Put it in your diary. Like you're actually going out for a coffee with a friend, but you're going to spend a bit of time chilling out with God. It's good to do that.

Yeah, so if you enjoyed that one, you will definitely find that Friday nights on UCB One with Joel Brown for Fusion. This right here, though, is a brand new tune from Shaylee Simeone and Savannah Locke. Let me know what you think of it. It's called Can We Go Back?

How stunning is that? So, so beautiful. New from Shaylee Simeone and Savannah Locke. Can we go back? But something a little different for you now from Mass. This is Down.

It's a Lord Raye remix of The Grey Havens, and keeping that theme going of just bringing you some different tunes. This is Holland with Mood Swings.

tell you what, it's quite fun just to mix it up a little bit on the wind down this week. Colin right there, it's Mood Swings on the way. More amazing music. I've got some really beautiful tunes coming up, like this one from Erica Bostick.

Now, I love this next song in particular because it reminds me that God puts us in positions where we are able to cheer on those around us. We're able to pray for them, but also we're able to encourage them with the love of Jesus.

genuinely, that is a song that just feels like a warm hug. It feels like a cozy blanket being wrapped around you. Praise Labangu and Brianna Benet. I can see your progress from here.

Now, I love what this song is kind of described as. You often get reimagined versions of songs, you get remixes, you get covers. This is River Valley Youth's hushed version of Run Wild.

Now, that is almost it from me for this week. So thank you so much for joining me. It's been an absolute pleasure to get to play you these tunes. I'm going to leave you with a last song, but we'll do it all again same time next week. So hopefully I'll catch you then. But whatever you're doing this week, I pray that God blesses you, but also I pray that you find those times to draw near to Him.

Hi, I'm Leon Evans from Life Central Church in Hales Owen. There are two things at least that I'm learning from my two-year-old granddaughter that bring me intense joy. One is when she reaches for me, her little hands go up and she's saying, pick me up, hold me, lift me up. The second thing is when she's tired or at bedtime, she simply rests on me, her head on my chest. I can't begin to describe how much joy I feel when she is reaching for me and resting on me. And one day I felt God say, Leon, that's the joy I feel when you reach for me and when you rest on me. Our joy won't come from performance, but from proximity, being in His presence. Today, spend a little time reaching and resting. It will bring both you and God joy.

Hi, I'm Mark Saunders, and I'm an evangelist with Saved and Sent Ministries. Now, as a Christian, I seek to honor God with my daily life. I seek to live a life that honors Him and shows His nature to other people. Every day I mess up. Every day there is failures. But I'm not to see myself in that way, because that's not how God sees me. He doesn't see me as a mess up. He doesn't see me as a failure. He sees me as His Son constantly and consistently, who's been given a new life, who's been set free, who's been washed clean. And when God looks at me, He doesn't see the sin, He sees His Son. And we see ourselves in that way, we truly walk in the freedom that He paid a great price for us to walk in. And that attracts other people so that they may want to know this Jesus and then be set free.

The Afters, and It's Gonna Get Better. How are you doing? Just coming up on to 5 minutes past midnight on your Monday morning, the 7th of September. It is Brian Furr with you. You are most welcome in to our overnight show as we start out a brand new week together. And I do hope you had a blessed weekend. Coming up, got plenty of pause music and chats, including our artists in the spotlight. And this morning, we're going to focus on the career of Bay Turner. Do that in just a few moments. We'll also check in with our Christine Kane teaching, do that right about 12:30. And of course, you can get in touch with me this morning, brian@ucb.co.uk. Let's get into sounds with this. It's Gladden, now playing on UCB One.

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ISLY, and this is The Love. You're on UCB1 through the night. It's Brian Farr with you. Now, on Mondays, we like to go a little bit more in depth on the artists that make up our UCB1 playlist. And this Monday morning, we look at the career of Bay Turner. Yes, Bay Turner's young career has already been a storied one, from competing on America's Got Talent to leaving opera in favour of the Christian music industry, and also overcoming an operation that left him voiceless. Bay Turner has fought hard to sing songs fans need to hear, and his music aims to bring hope to those feeling broken, isolated, or in need of encouragement. Well, amen to that. Let's meet Bay Turner, and this is his song, Giving You Praise, on UCB1.

Bean Baker Band and Lost on UCB1. Through the night, it's Brian Farrell with you. Right now, let's take a listen to new music on the playlist. And this next track, it's from Nikita. It's called Fruit.

0: Sarees and Zuma Beach on UCB1, just approaching 12:30. It's Brian Farr with you. Let's check in with our Christine Kane teaching. Now this Monday, Christine says, when we want to quit our dreams, but time and time again, God shows he can break down the tallest of walls. Here's Christine.
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2: I want you to know that if you're going to possess the promises of God, you have to make sure, number five, that you see what God sees. Now, we've got to understand Jericho was considered the greatest walled fortress of all time. History tells us that these were the most fortified walls in ancient history. They were 20 foot tall, 6 feet wide. The inner wall was 30 feet wide. I mean, it was 20 feet wide, sorry, and 30 feet tall. These were the strongest, most fortified walls. They were impenetrable. There was no way that they were going to conquer this city. I mean, the children of Israel, they had, what did they have really? Not much. They didn't even have any nuclear bombs. They didn't have any AK-47s. They did not have any artillery. They had toga, sandals, and a shofar. That's awesome. Because that's normally what God gives you when he wants you to take a city. He makes the odds impossible. I need you to understand that. If you are confronting something right now, it might seem impossible to you, but God makes sure all of that is the case, because impossible is where God starts, and miracles are what God does. And if the situation is not impossible, you're not going to need God. If you are able to manage it yourself, if you are able to resource it yourself, if you are able to do it with your own gifts and talents, you don't need God. You're able to do it yourself. I don't need a God that can do what I can do. I need a God that can do exceedingly abundantly above and beyond anything that I could ever ask, hope, or think. So the children of Israel, can you imagine how they felt? After 430 years in captivity, they had the miracle of the Red Sea parting to deliver them, the miracle of the Egyptian army drowning in the Red Sea, the miracle of manna from heaven falling for 40 years, the miracle of clothes and shoes not wearing out for 40 years. I'm still traumatized by that. We'll move on. The miracle of following the cloud by day, the miracle of a pillar of fire by night, the miracle of surviving 40 years in the wilderness with all the cray-cray animals, the miracle of the River Jordan being dried up and pushed back until the children of Israel crossed over. Can you imagine? They have seen all of these signs, all of these wonders, all of these miracles. Now they have had their cutting away on top of everything else in Gilgal, and now they have healed. They have filled themselves with Jesus. They've done everything they knew to do. You might be this exact same person. You have done everything. You kept faith in the wilderness. You've come into the promised land. You've had a cutting away. You're filling yourself with Jesus. You are now expecting to step into the milk and honey and the blessing and the prosperity. And what do you do when you enter into Canaan, when you are not in the wilderness, you're in the promised land? What happens when you get in the promised land and the first thing you see is one stinking huge wall? It's not what you're expecting. That doctor's report that says that disease is incurable. You weren't expecting that marriage to break up. You're like, God, I've done everything. I'm in faith. I've seen you do signs, wonders, and miracles. You've parted a Red Sea. You've drowned an Egyptian army. You pushed the River Jordan. You provided for us. And God, I stepped out in faith, and this bankruptcy, where did that come from? What do you do when you hit a wall? What do you do when you're not expecting a wall and you're in the promised land? And I'm just wondering if there's anyone in this room or on the other side of that screen that you're in your spiritual promised land, but you've hit a wall and it's confused you. It's confused you about God, about his character, about his nature. You're wondering if you're in the will of God. You're wondering whether somehow you've still got the favor of God. But I need you to know that we all hit walls. And this was intentional, because just when you get to the point where you're about to go in, God says, I need to stick another stinky huge wall in front of you, just when you get on the other side, so that you're going to know absolutely that it was never you. Just in case you thought you had anything to do with the River Jordan, just in case you thought you had anything to do with that manor in heaven, because so quickly we forget that it was always up to God. He goes, we'll just put this thick, impenetrable wall this impossible circumstance, this situation that will not change unless a miracle of God comes through for you. I'm going to make sure that I do that. Now, I've got a friend, Dawn, and she's on the executive team at a great church, Faith Community Church in West Covina. And she runs marathons. And, you know, the woman's cray-cray. I don't know why. She turned 50, maybe had a hormonal imbalance, decided to go run marathons. That's what you do. But I asked her once. She ran the Boston Marathon, and I thought I was fit until I met her. But I asked her, after she ran the Boston Marathon, I go, what was it like when you hit that wall? Because if you follow marathon runners, they'll all tell you there's this moment where you hit this wall when you're running. This is what she said. She said, I was 23 miles into my first marathon when I hit it, the infamous wall. It was hot and I was soaked with perspiration and water from the fire hoses being used to cool us off. Lines of salt ran down the sides of my face and my body was hurt all over. I had set a finish time goal, and I looked at the clock. It revealed I still had 36 minutes to cover 3.2 miles. Now, this wouldn't have been an issue. Now, it would for me always be an issue, but I'm just letting you know, for those of us that live in this fantasy land, this would not have been an issue had I not already run 23 miles and had I not had searing pain pounding in my left hip. The left side of my brain, the rational side, told me to stop and to walk the rest of the way. My left side of my brain would have told me to sleep the rest of the way. But anyway, thoughts like, don't worry about meeting the goal. People will understand when I tell them how hot it was and how badly I hurt. These thoughts thundered in my head. But just as loud, the right side of my brain thundered back. There's still hope. The race isn't over yet. It's still possible to meet your goal. Don't stop running. Both sides of my brain battled in this war that caused the rest of my body to scream for both sides to shut up. I did not have the energy to think anymore. I just wanted to turn my brain off. The wall is when you have nothing left to give. You're done. You've expended every ounce of energy, and everything within you wants to quit. But somewhere, deep, deep down inside, there's a flicker, the flicker of that goal or that dream that I had that begged not to be extinguished. So I just kept putting one foot in front of the other. I wonder if there's still that flicker on the inside of you that I'm speaking to today, that in many ways you've been disappointed, you've been betrayed by people. If you were honest, you even feel that you've been disappointed by God. Where were you? Where were you? I did it your way, God, and there's a Jericho wall. Why'd you put the wall there? I thought this would be a time of milk, and I thought this would be a time of honey, and I think I've done it all. Why'd you put the wall there for? But I need you to, I want to speak to that flicker on the inside of you right now, that if you've hit that wall, this thing, you're looking at something and it's saying, you can't get over me. You can't get around me. You can't get through me. Maybe you've fought this long fight and hard for your marriage, but it's a love that's gone cold and it seems like it's over. Perhaps you've stood in faith and you've believed God for healing and you are not seeing any breakthrough. Maybe you're a single parent and you've been trying to make ends meet and you're having to play the role of both mum and dad while you're trying to figure out how to keep yourself healthy and you're going, God, where are you in all of this? Maybe you've been believing God for a spouse and the last time you went on a date was like 48 years ago and there's just been nothing there. Perhaps you've been desiring a child and it just has not happened yet, and yet you felt somewhere God gave you a promise. You know, maybe you've been waiting for a new job opportunity and a promotion, and it seems like everyone's getting promoted over the top of you, and you're like, God, where are you? Where are you in this? Maybe you've been serving God faithfully and you've been believing for a ministry opportunity, and it just seems like it never happens for you. Or perhaps you just can't get rid of this bitterness or this offense or the shame or the guilt. There's this wall, and everything in you wants to give up. You're like my friend Dawn. You're like, really, God? Everything in you just thinks, I've done it. I've done everything I know to do. I've hung on as long as I can hang on. And God, I cannot take another wall. Well, I'm here today to speak into your life and hope, to say, you know what? I'm here to help you see beyond the wall to the promise on the other side of the wall. That same promise that God gave you, it still stands on the other side of the wall. And the Lord said unto Joshua, see, I've given you the victory.
1: You were made for more. That was Christine Kane. To find out more, visit christinekane.com.
0: And that's our Christine Kane teaching this morning. And if you want to listen back to any of Christine's teachings that have been broadcast within the last 14 days, you can listen back over on our website. 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

You're on UCB One through the night. It's Brian Farrell with you. And remember, you can check in, say hello to me. Let me know where you're listening in from. Now, sometimes I'm in the middle of fixing microphones and lining up music. So if I don't reply to you straight away, don't worry, I will get back to you. Brian at UCB.co.uk. 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

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It's Brian Furr with you now. Don't forget, every weeknight on Used to Be One, we have our specialist music shows. 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It's called The Vibe. Now, The Vibe features artists just like Lecrae and also Governor B, not to be missed. It's Sarah Hine with The Vibe from 10 o'clock tonight on Used to Be One.

Hannah Barr and I Choose You on UCB One. We're heading towards our 1 o'clock news this rather early Monday morning, but don't go anywhere. After one, I'll have your night blessing and our UCB word for today. Your latest news is right after this.